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1: Used offensively.
2: I think it depends on the week. It's going to be a week-to-week situation. Ultimately, when you have Parker Washington playing at the level that he is right now in practice, and of course the way that he played down the home stretch of the season, plus Jakobi Meyers, who of course unlocked this offense after being acquired at the trade deadline in November, plus Brian Thomas Jr., it's hilarious that we say he had a down year last year when he neared 800 receiving yards in his second season. It wasn't the 1,300-yard campaign from his rookie year, but still, I think most teams in the league would gladly sign up for a wide receiver to go over 700 yards in their second season. But anywho, given those three players, not to mention Brenton Strange extended this offseason, Nate Borkercher, their second-round pick at the tight end position, plus you have a running back by committee, there's going to be a lot of mouths to feed in Jacksonville, Amber. Right. And so that is where how they choose to sprinkle Travis Hunter in, it's going to be fascinating to see.
1: But Travis Hunter has gained weight. That's
2: he has.
1: The other big story.
2: Yeah, he's bulked up.
1: Is it legit? Is it noticeable to the eye?
2: It is, but he is still running over 22 miles per hour, according to the GPS system. And he says while he knows he's put on muscle, he somehow feels lighter. I don't know how that happens. Yeah.
1: Oh, well, there you go. Coming up next here on Amber and Ian with Mia filling in for Ian tonight. Did the Dodgers officially break baseball? We'll break it down right here on ESPN Radio.
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1: Grades on Monday's day of the deadline, Amber. That says to me that teams do think they have a chance, even if that was to be a part of the arms race, that is, to try to compete with the LA Dodgers.
2: Yeah, it's a very interesting landscape right now in Major League Baseball, and not just because of the backlash surrounding the Dodgers or even the activity at the trade deadline, but obviously because overhanging over all of that is the CBA negotiations and a potential lockout, and that certainly confuses that entire conversation and situation. 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
12: Back in 2019, I made a documentary for HBO called One Nation Under Stress. And what was true then is still true now. Money and financial problems are consistently ranked as the number one cause of stress in the United States. And a brand new study out of the Mayo Clinic found that worrying about money may age the heart even faster than traditional risk factors. Unlike an acute stressor, such as a short-term work deadline or a brief illness, financial strain is often chronic and ongoing. And because money affects so many aspects of daily life, financial stress can be difficult to escape. Even so, financial stress does not mean you're doomed, just means you

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11: Now seems as good a time as any to remind you, you don't always have to take healthy habits to the extreme. Not only are you unlikely to stick with something that's difficult, even if you can keep it up, it's probably going to be to the detriment of something else. And chances are that something else is more important. So if you're on a quest to improve your health, I promise the basics are going to take you much further. I'm talking about diet. Try and be as plant-based as possible. Exercise, meaning multiple rounds of cardio and strength training, and sleep. For most people, 7 to 9 hours a night. I'd like to think of these things as sort of a three-legged stool, right? If you're not doing any one of them, it's really hard to keep balanced with the others. The key here is you don't have to strive for perfection. Doing anything is going to be better than nothing. I'm Dr. Sanjay Gupta, helping you live a better life.
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12: The Chicago Bears big name free agent was injured today in training camp. I'm Q Myers. Bears safety Kobe Bryant will be sidelined 8 to 10 weeks after injuring his

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7: Now seems as good a time as any to remind you, you don't always have to take healthy habits to the extreme. 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And chances are that something else is more important. So if you're on a quest to improve your health, I promise the basics are going to take you much further. I'm talking about diet. Try and be as plant-based as possible. Exercise, meaning multiple rounds of cardio and strength training, and sleep. For most people, 7 to 9 hours a night. I'd like to think of these things as sort of a three-legged stool, right? If you're not doing any one of them, it's really hard to keep balanced with the others. The key here is you don't have to strive for perfection. Doing anything is going to be better than nothing. I'm Dr. Sanjay Gupta, helping you live a better life.
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9: Boston got busy before the MLB trade deadline. I'm Q Myers. The Red Sox, they acquired three-time All-Star catcher Adley Rutschman in a trade with the Baltimore Orioles, one of three moves baseball's hottest team made ahead of the trade deadline on Monday. They also added outfielder Eli White from the Braves and acquired left-handed reliever Eric Miller and minor league outfielder Carlos Gutierrez from the Giants. Boston was not the only division opponent that the Orioles did business with on Monday. Baltimore agreed to trade right-handed reliever Tyler Wells to the Tampa Bay Rays. Also, the Padres, they shored up their rotation at the trade deadline on Monday, acquiring left-hander Robbie Ray from the Giants and right-hander Casey Mize from the Tigers. NFL training camp update. Bears safety Kobe Bryant will be sidelined for 8 to 10 weeks after injuring his left knee during Monday's practice. Sources told ESPN's Adam Schefter, Bryant was injured during one-on-one drills in his first padded practice at training camp and expressed visible frustration before riding in the cart back into the facility. He hyperextended his knee and sustained a bone bruise and small fracture, but is not expected to need surgery to recover, sources told Schefter. Bryant was Chicago's marquee free agent addition this offseason after signing a three-year, $40 million contract. And in the WNBA, the Liberty defeated the Storm 95-83. Breonna Stewart at 24 points, 8 rebounds, and 6 assists. While the Aces, they topped the Dream 109-87. Jackie Young had a triple-double, 28 points, 11 boards, and 10 assists. And the

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1: 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Coming up on SportsCenter All Night. We give you all the reactions from the final day of the MLB trade deadline.
6: This was one of the most heartbreaking days. They also traded Taylor Ward, and they didn't trade Trevor Rogers. It was kind of confusing.
1: Mm-hmm. We've got all the storylines as NFL training camp is in full swing.
7: And after Tom Brady, this is the guy who stabilized the franchise, got you to the playoffs. You can't judge last year. It was a mess for everybody. Everybody was hurt. But your best chance to get to the playoffs is with the Baker Mayfield.
1: Will Tarik Skubal going to the Dodgers be the final straw for CBA negotiations?
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1: Plus, it's a busy day of baseball in the majors.
9: And the pitch swung on, lined hard to center field straight away. Going back is Young to the track. Look it up. It's gone into the hedges, and Harper with a two-run shot to dead center.
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12: 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Eyes of the baseball world will be on Wrigley Tuesday. Dodgers will be trotting out their newest ace. More on that in a moment. L.A., of course, pulling off the marquee deal leading up to the trade deadline. Baseball's deadline did pass Monday with nearly three dozen deals. Among the deals, Cubs landing Clay Holmes, Phillies add Luis Arraez, Milwaukee brings in Dustin May, Guardians acquiring Nathaniel Lowe in a trade with the Reds, Padres get in just under the wire, acquiring right-hander Casey Mize from the Tigers. Boston may have made the biggest move on Monday, adding catcher Adley Rutschman from the Orioles. But speaking of the AL East, which has seen

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8: We've all been there, in a boring meeting, a long lecture, struggling to stay awake. No matter how hard you try, you nod off, and that is never a good look. Aside from the obvious, making sure you're getting enough sleep, there are a couple quick pick-me-ups that experts recommend before you take your seat. If you have time, you might try to squeeze in a quick nap, just a couple minutes even. That can increase your alertness. Or try to pop outside for a quick walk, get your blood and your hormones pumping, splash some cold water on your face, or grab a cup of coffee, obviously. If you're not a caffeine drinker, even just taking small sips of water throughout your meeting could be enough to keep you awake. Of course, you could also make a point to engage in the meeting. You're not likely to fall asleep while you're actually talking. I'm Dr. Sanjay Gupta, helping you live a better life.
0: 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We give you all the reactions from the final day of the MLB trade deadline.
9: This was one of the most heartbreaking days. They also traded Taylor Ward, and they didn't trade Trevor Rogers. It was kind of confusing.
0: We've got all the storylines as NFL training camp is in full swing.
10: And after Tom Brady, this is the guy who stabilized the franchise, got you to the playoffs. You can't judge last year. It was a mess for everybody. Everybody was hurt. But your best chance of getting to the playoffs is with the Baker Mayfield.
0: Will Tarik Skubal going to the Dodgers be the final straw for CBA negotiations?
11: I understand why people are criticizing the Dodgers, but the Dodgers are just doing what they should within a system that perhaps needs changing.
0: Plus, it's a busy day of baseball in the majors.
12: And a pitch. Swung on, lined hard to center field straight away. Going back is Young to the track. Look it up. It's gone into the hedges, and Harper with a two-run shot to dead center.
13: I would go so far as to say pretty much everyone on ESPN radio could beat me up, except Evan Cohen. 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
15: 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Eyes of the baseball world will be on Wrigley Tuesday. Dodgers will be trotting out their newest ace. More on that in a moment. L.A., of course, pulling off the marquee deal leading up to the trade deadline. Baseball's deadline did pass Monday with nearly three dozen deals. Among the deals, Cubs landing Clay Holmes, Phillies add Luis Arraez, Milwaukee brings in Dustin May, Guardians acquiring Nathaniel Lowe in a trade with the Reds, Padres get in just under the wire, acquiring right-hander Casey Mize from the Tigers. Boston may have made the biggest move on Monday, adding catcher Adley Rutschman from the Orioles. But speaking of the AL East, which has seen things get rather interesting,

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Happy Tuesday morning, everybody. Welcome into Morning Jocks. Conrad Van Order and Damian Mitchell here with you today. We'll be with you for the next hour, getting you caught up on what's going on around the college football world, as we had some news yesterday that actually has to do with some things that will happen on a football field, as opposed

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1: Nonetheless, as we just inch closer and closer to the start of the college football season, and now we are 25 days from the start of the college football season. So it is that time of year. There is no doubt about it. So starting off, we will get you up to date on what's going on, what happened yesterday news-wise in the college football world. So we'll start with some news that came out a little bit later yesterday afternoon, and still trying to find, you know, I guess the exact details of it have not quite come out just yet. But nonetheless, there is a new coach that is getting paid very handsomely in the college football realm, and I think a lot of people would say deservedly so after taking his program to a national championship game last year. And that would be Mario Cristobal of the Miami Hurricanes. And Mario, he is one of those guys where he has had such a fascinating career, and there has, you know, he's had some success in his career. Obviously, last year would be chief among that in terms of the best seasons that he's put together as a head coach. But, I mean, there were a lot of people going into last year. I mean, I remember, I mean, we had, you know, anybody that listens to Jocks, you're familiar with Bama Hader, and he, you know, this time a year ago was ready for Mario Cristobal to get fired. He didn't think they were actually going to go and make a run to a national championship game, and yet here we are, and he's about to, or he did just get a nice fat payday. So he's always been one of those interesting coaches where, I think most people always agreed, like, yeah, he's a pretty good coach, but he was also one of those guys where I think on the outside looking in, a lot of people were like, he's a pretty good coach, but I'm also glad he's not my coach. And he came under a lot of fire for, you know, clock management and late game situations, and maybe just not quite being up to par for what you would want for a big time head coach in college football. But hey, he made it to a national championship game last year, exceeded a lot of expectations. A lot of people think that he's going to be even better this year. We'll see how that defense returns for Miami. They should still be pretty good, but offensively should be even better than they were a year ago. Have one of the best quarterbacks in the country that you brought over and Darian Mensah. So the expectations for Miami are sky high, and probably the highest that they've been since. I mean, I would say they're higher now because you actually made it to a championship game than when Mark Richt came over there. I mean, this is probably the highest expectations you've had for this program in 25 years. So we will see if he can put his money where his mouth is now. But nonetheless, he has gotten a long-term extension from Miami. And just for context of what he was working with before this, so this year would be the fifth year of his – he signed a 10-year deal at Miami. And this year, 2026, would be technically the fifth year of that deal. He was making a 10-year, $80 million contract. So, you know, $8 million a year. So I would assume that – I mean, you're definitely in the double digits now. It's just a question of, you know, are we talking like Lane Kiffin money? Are we talking Cignetti money? Are we talking DeBoer money? Like, what are we talking in terms of, you know, some of these recent contracts that have gotten done? And, you know, is he closer to $10 million or $15 million?
2: Right.
1: I think is kind of the question there. But no doubt about it, he's turned around Miami and done it pretty quickly. So they won a school record 13 games last year. It is easy to forget this. Now, granted, once you get in the playoff, like, you're kind of able to boost these stats a little bit. They won 13 games last year. Seven of them came against top 25 opponents. They have 23 wins collectively over the past 2 years. So when you go and look at what he's done since taking over at Miami, first year there, they were 5-7. Then they went 7-6, 10-3, and then last year, 13-3, and made it. They almost won the national championship. They gave Indiana a run for their money in that matchup there. So it's been a very, very impressive turnaround. There's no doubt about it. And many people remember, speaking of when Mark Richt was there, right? They had that 1 year where they won 10 games and, like, they looked pretty good. And

0: it was, oh, maybe Miami's going to come back. And that was never the case. But now you've got back-to-back double-digit win seasons for Miami. And before that, that season I just talked about with Mark Richt, that was their only 10-win season in the last 19 years. Mm. And now they've won 10 or more games in back-to-back years. So
1: it's almost a reflection of, if you give a coach a little time, he could probably turn some stuff around.
0: Sometimes it does work that way, yes.
1: Yeah, yeah. Patience. Mm-hmm. Patience is a virtue. But no, I think, I mean, if you look at what Mario Cristobal has done just at his time in Miami, I mean, it's been an improvement every single year he's been the head coach. And yet, kind of like the outside of the Miami facility, like, we kind of had this, like you said, like, he's a pretty good coach, but nobody put him up there with some of the elite of the elite in the coaching ranks. But now, stacking back-to-back 10-win seasons and, you know, coming fresh off a national championship game, like you said, now it's, okay, where does he enter in the conversation as far as, now, financially now, of course, he's in the top, the upper echelon of head football coaches, but also now it's the sustainability. Now that we've laid eyes on it and we see it, how can Miami continue to build from this? Because, granted, they won the long game, they won the marathon, but yeah, you still don't have an ACC title. You still haven't won your conference. But I think that if every road was paved like it was last year for Miami, of saying, like, oh, we ain't got to play in the ACC championship, we still find ourselves in the national championship game, I think we'll kind of take that road. But I do think that there are still a few things that's eluding him, but he's a lot closer to achieving those goals than he was early on.
0: Yeah, there's no doubt about that. So congratulations to the former Alabama offensive line coach on getting a nice big extension there at Miami. So the exact details of it, again, haven't had those come out yet, but safe to say that he got paid.
1: Oh, yeah.
0: He got paid.
1: He did.
0: And rightfully so, I think, in a lot of people's minds. But he's just a very good example of how quickly people can turn on, right, because we talk about for example, maybe I'm wrong on this, but in my opinion, like, imagine Alabama somehow made it to the national championship game this year. I think you'd have a lot of people that would then be, oh, I'm so glad we gave Kalen DeBoer that extension before the season, right? He is a great example of how quickly people's opinions of you can change based on one season. Now, that was not me predicting that will happen. I'm just saying, imagine if that were to happen and all of the naysayers and all the people who are, oh, Kalen DeBoer is not a good coach, or he's just not the right fit for Alabama. You have one season where you exceed people's expectations and all of a sudden they're, you know, begging for more. So,
1: but here's the thing. If the expectations aren't championships, then it's par for the course.
0: Yeah. It's a little different at Alabama maybe. But.
1: Yeah. That's where my blood pressure starts to go up. Yeah.
0: Maybe he'd have to win one.
1: I don't know how you can slowly progress and still feel like you're regressing in some way. Hey, slow motion is better than no motion, yeah. I guess.
0: Yeah. God forbid a white boy get a little motion. all right. So moving on to some of the other news that you've got in the college football world yesterday. I'm glad you like that. We had this came down around lunchtime yesterday, so some of you may have already seen it. But good news, we actually were kind of talked about it briefly for a minute yesterday. It was a big news story a couple weeks ago. We talked about it, but it is official now. The USC and Notre Dame rivalry is back. Well, it'll be back in a few years, but they have officially come together and decided, hey, you know what? It's football is better when we play each other every year. And because, I mean, they have a long-standing rivalry, as we are all very well aware of. Then USC, this is the first year that they won't have played because USC didn't want to play Notre Dame late in the season, and Notre Dame wanted to play them a couple of times later in the season instead of, you know, kind of in those non-conference games the first two or three weeks of the season when most people typically fit them in. And USC said, well, but what if we lose to you guys late in the season? That's going to hurt our chances of making a college football playoff, which is also, I should note, and I didn't note this last time we talked about it, USC has never made a college football playoff. So I guess I understand why you're scared of it, but also you're concerning yourself with something that you've rarely even been in the conversation for, let alone ever made. So Maybe just play the damn game. But I'm glad to know that they're getting back to it now. So starting in 2030, they will renew their rivalry. And instead of playing late in the season, though, they will be playing early in the season. So it'll be the season opener in 2030 and 2031. And then the following years, or the next 2 years after that, it'll be played in the first 3 weeks of the season. So USC got their way. They get to play them early. And, you know, whoever the coach is at that point, because it sure as hell isn't going to be Lincoln Riley in 4 years.
1: I was just
0: years.
1: About to ask that.
0: No. He's not. No. He might not be there next year. He's not going to be there in 4, 5, 6, 7 years. No way. No way. There's a better chance that Kalen DeBoer is at Alabama in 5 years than Lincoln Riley's at USC.
1: Yeah.
0: There's also a better chance Kalen DeBoer is at USC in 5 years than Lincoln Riley is. But nonetheless, that is back on track. So it's just a four-year deal right now. So I guess they're going to have to iron it out moving forward. But we do know that at least from 2030 to 2033, it's going to be squared away. The only bad side of this, though, is that Notre Dame had a home-and-home scheduled with Indiana in 2030-2031, and that is not going to happen now. So, you know, that part of it's unfortunate. It'll be interesting to see what Indiana – and, I mean, who's to say Indiana is not still where they are now four
1: right.
0: or 5 years down the road, and if that's the case, then it's unfortunate that we're not going to get to see that matchup in those two seasons. But – you know, it's one of the most historic and prolific rivalries in the history of college football. So, you know, if you got to sacrifice the Indiana game for it, then so be it.
1: But here's the thing. Like, what I came away thinking, it's, well, Notre Dame has the ability to schedule essentially every opponent that they have. I don't think you necessarily had to take the Indiana game away. You could have moved it later into the season, could have made it midseason, or I guess.
0: Well, you don't want to make your schedule too hard, Damian.
1: Why not?
0: That's just not the way people do things now.
1: Yeah. So for every 2026 schedule, we'll bring back USC. Mm-hmm. If it means that we have to erase Indiana, so be it. But I do think that for Notre Dame, because I had this conversation with one of my buddies yesterday, and we were kind of just talking about like some of the matchups that we used to get back in the day, and even before our time of just. Man, literally every single season, within the first 2-3 weeks of the season, you're seeing the top 15 matchups. You're seeing top 10 matchups week after week after week. And it's like, I understand people are sacrificing, you know, like, hey, I don't want a chance to, you know, take that loss before college football playoffs and things like that. But, man, that's what made the game fun. Like, that's what made college football so polarizing, because you would get these matchups, and okay, so be it. I mean, the conference, I understand the conference schedule's hard and all this stuff, but what really sets the tone is how you schedule. Like,
0: yeah.
1: If you get these top five matchups, like, thank God for Texas and Ohio State for the past two seasons. Like, it's been fun.
0: Mm-hmm.
1: And I just feel as though we can get back to that. Like, we could. Because in the same breath, some coaches that'll tell you, like, just line the ball up, it doesn't matter who we play. Well, sounds like a lot of y'all, it's like boxing. It's like, hey, sometimes the best two fighters could fight. Like, they actually could get this done.
0: Mm-hmm.
1: But in that same breath, it's kind of a, oh, okay, well, not today. Like, maybe we'll push that down the road.
0: Yeah.
1: And it's, why not do it now?
0: I say, I think this would be a fantastic idea. I don't know logistically how feasible it is. And I guess there'd be some odd men left out because, you know, conference sizes aren't exactly the same, you know, across the Power Four. But, like, we do it in basketball. Why don't we have a SEC Big Ten Challenge in football?
1: I love that.
0: Why do you not just have... It guarantees they are going to play one non-conference game against the other... good conference, right? The other top dog conference. And then you get Texas and Ohio State. Well, we already get that. But like Oklahoma and Michigan, like those are already baked in. All right, give us Alabama and Indiana again, even though Alabama fans might not want that. But you know what I'm saying? Like
1: right.
0: Something like that, like Georgia and Penn State. Like give us these matchups that are just built in. And then, I mean, okay, sorry, like Rutgers and Purdue are going to get left out of the Big Ten. Like that's fine. I don't need to see them. I don't know. Maybe that just is too difficult to put together logistically, and I guess that's part of letting these universities schedule their own matchups, and that's difficult. And I mean, in basketball, obviously you have, you know, over twice as many regular season games, so you have a little more room for stuff. But it seems like that'd be a pretty easy solution.
1: I'm telling you, do it like the first 2 weeks of the season. Have
0: even if
1: you don't want to do the Big Ten, we see SEC versus ACC matchup in basketball. Why not do it
0: that's
1: in
0: fine.
1: Football?
0: Big 12, that's fine. Whoever,
1: we can make this work. We can do this.
0: But for some reason, we can't. But I would absolutely love that. So. Well, you know, maybe one day we'll get something along those lines. But in all seriousness, I am glad that they're getting that game scheduled back. It'll be nice to see USC and Notre Dame. And I guess, you know, it'll be a little harder to pick on USC about that kind of stuff because they've been scaredy cats the last couple of years when it comes to playing Notre Dame and LSU. Don't forget about that. They didn't want to play them either. So, you know, that's fine. You want to be one of the big brands in college football, but you don't want to play the big boys because what if we lose? Well, that's, you know, if I was a USC fan, I'd be very disappointed in that. But at least they're going to get to play Notre Dame again starting in 2030. So those were the two big pieces of news in the college football realm yesterday. We'll continue the college football conversation a little bit later on in the program. But we'd love to hear from you, 205-834-9450. Going to take a little detour, break down the MLB trade deadline for you, talk about a couple of more moves by the Atlanta Braves, and some of the winners and losers of yesterday's big trade deadline. That's next here on Jocks.
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0: 6:23 here on your Tuesday morning. Welcome back into Morning Jocks. Conrad and Damian with you here until 7 o'clock when we will hand you off to McElroy and Kublik in the morning. They'll be with you from 7 to 10, 10 to 2. You've got three-man front. They're live at Social Taco today in Homewood. You can go hang out there with the crew. Always a good time there at Social Taco in Homewood. And then Paul Feinbaum with you from 2 to 6. And after Paul, you will have some Atlanta Braves action as they will take on the Marlins tonight at 6:15 after an off day yesterday for the Atlanta Braves. So speaking of that, we'll get to some of the big news from yesterday's MLB trade deadline here in just a moment, get you all caught up there. But first, we do want to give you another great opportunity to come celebrate the kickoff to college football season with us at the Bill Smith Buick GMC Jocks kickoff party. 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So getting to the news of yesterday, you had a few big moves that were made, a couple of surprising trades that went down. But unfortunately for the Atlanta Braves, I feel like a lot of people not particularly satisfied with the quality of the acquisitions that were made by Anthopoulos in the front office over the last few days. So all in all, you've got four new faces in the mix for the Atlanta Braves. So we told you yesterday about starter Tyler Mahle and then outfielder Lane Thomas who are going to come in. So you got in Mahle, you got probably what a number four guy in your rotation. And then Lane Thomas, you got a guy that's going to split with Yastrzemski and left. So you got a platoon outfielder and a number four starter who you just kind of need to help you hang in there until maybe, hopefully, you know, Schwelly, Strider, somebody is able to come back and be healthy. And now you throw in Ronaldo Lopez, who's on the 15-day IL as well. So they just needed a body, someone that could go out there and get them innings. And they did get that. But unfortunately, you didn't make the splash in some other places that people would have liked. So yesterday, the Braves, they acquired relief pitcher Brent Sutter from the Angels. You got him in a deal for infielder Nacho Alvarez, who had a lot of potential, but just never was, never quite blossomed into the guy that the Braves were hoping for. So he gets a change of scenery, and Sutter comes in there for the bullpen of the Atlanta Braves. He has a 4.12 ERA across 63 innings of relief pitching this year. He's made 41 appearances there for the Angels. So, he's definitely going to be able to give you some innings, but not a dominant game changer in the bullpen necessarily, just another, a solid option that you can turn to. And then they also made a deal for another reliever, Tyler Uberstein from the Red Sox. They got him in a deal in an exchange for Eli White. But he has very limited experience at the major league level, so he's been mainly in AAA, but he did make his major league debut earlier this year for Boston, and he gave up one run in 2 2/3 innings. So that's the only time he's appeared in the major leagues. But I mean, that's good for a debut, right?
1: Yeah,
0: one run and 2 2/3 of relief work. That's pretty solid. So I guess they're banking on him being able to come over and hopefully make an impact, whether that's this year or, letting him continue to develop in AAA and then hopefully next year being a bigger part of the bullpen. But none of those really, seem to, get people all fired up in Braves country. You didn't get that second starter that you needed, and you watched the teams around you, like the Padres, for example. They went out, not only did they get one starter, they got two. They got Casey Mize from the Tigers, and they got Robbie Ray from the Giants. So they went out there. They got two starting pitchers that definitely are going to make them better. If you're the Braves, you would have loved to have ended up with one of those guys.
1: Just one.
0: But you didn't. You got, again, a pitcher who last year was fantastic in Mahle, and this year has tripled his home run rate. So, you know, that's...
1: It's not an ideal situation to be in.
0: No, and it's not going to make people very happy, especially when you understand, hey, yeah, we're playing good ball again. Braves are in a good spot, but you didn't do anything that screams, we're trying to compete with the Los Angeles Dodgers. You made moves that scream, we understand that the Dodgers are just going to win the World Series and it doesn't really matter. And you know what? That may just be the case anyways. And, you know, you figured it's not even worth, you know, really giving it a shot right now because of how stacked LA is. And, you know, you're hoping that the salary cap's going to come in and that'll change some things. And, I don't know. I don't know what exactly the holdup was from Alex Anthopoulos. I'll give you this quote. This is what he said when he was asked by the media yesterday about the not acquiring a playoff caliber starter, which is, you know, the number one thing that the Braves needed going into the deadline. And this is what the general manager of the Atlanta Braves said. He said, quote, "We didn't go into the deadline with the thought that we have to get this or we have to get that. We were just trying to make the team better. A few years ago, we could have gone and gotten one of the elite starters in the game, but Drake Baldwin would have been going out the door. That's not to say that these are easy decisions. You'd like to get deals done, but there's certain asks you say yes to, and those are the deals that you do. And then there's certain ones that you say no to." End of quote there. So he's, you know, pulling every general manager's favorite card, which is, well, you know, we have these prospects, and what if they turn into somebody good one time? And then, hey, remember that one time that it did work out?
1: Right.
0: And because I'm a Yankees fan, the Yankees do this all the time. It drives me insane is they hold on to these guys that have so much value for them, and then they get called up, and they're average at best, and they tank their value. And you could have gone and gotten guys that could have actually contributed and helped you won right now, and it just doesn't happen. So – It is what it is. I did think this was interesting. There were a bunch of people saying yesterday around Major League Baseball that the Braves tried to trade for DeGrom. They were asking about Jacob DeGrom and his swap for Spencer Strider, essentially. But that was not going to happen. He has a no trade clause, and he didn't want to be traded. And you know, Texas, you know, maybe not wouldn't have been interested anyways. But
1: right,
0: you know, that was, you know, kind of the big one that they were trying to go for, but it didn't pan out for him. So, you know, you'll see how it goes from there, but yeah, it's just, it's tough. And, you know, when you look across and you see what the Padres did, you got the Cubs, they went and got Gausman, they got Clay Holmes yesterday, like they got better pitching wise. And of course the Dodgers getting Skubal, and you're just looking there and going, all right, these are guys that are getting arms for a postseason run. And the Braves, you know, their rotation's put together with duct tape right now outside of Chris Sale, essentially. So, you know, we'll see if they're able to make something magic happen in the postseason. And there's no question they're going to get there, and that they've been one of the best teams overall this season in Major League Baseball. It's just, you know, what did you do this deadline to get yourself in a position to go and compete for a World Series? And right now there were just a few other clubs that did that a little bit better than the Atlanta Braves. Yesterday, the final big kind of trade yesterday was the Red Sox. They got Adley Rutschman from the Orioles. The Red Sox gave up three of their top five prospects for Adley Rutschman. So he's a good player. He was, you know, on track to be, you know, a fantastic, like, you know, like best catcher in Major League Baseball for a decade type of career the first couple years, and then injuries, and offensively he just hasn't really been the guy that they were thinking he was. He's still solid, but for the Orioles, but not quite the guy that we thought he was going to be when he came out of Oregon State as the number one overall pick back in 2019. But that was the other big deal that was made yesterday, as the Red Sox gave up a haul to upgrade there behind the plate just a little bit. So that gets you up to date on the MLB trade deadline. Again, Braves Marlins tonight, 6:15. You can hear that game here on Jocks as the Braves get back into action. But we'll get back to the college football conversation. A very interesting study that I saw yesterday that was done. We're going to look at how teams have fared against top 25 opponents over the last 5 years, because I saw some very interesting numbers on this. Some of them will be shockingly good, and some of them will be shockingly, like really, really shockingly bad for teams that we are very familiar with. So we'll dive into all of that. Love to hear your input as well. 205-834-9450 here on Morning Jocks.
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0: Welcome back into Morning Jocks. Connor, Ben Warder, Damian Mitchell here with you. Appreciate you making us a part of your morning each and every weekday here on the program. You can, as always, take us with you wherever you go on the Jocks 94.5 app. You can also watch us online. Go to YouTube, search Jocks TV, like, subscribe, all that good stuff, and don't miss a moment of the show, especially as we're getting into college football season. And I know a lot of you finally starting to lock back in, so to speak, after the summer months and maybe, you know, being out of town on vacation, this, that, and the other, but about to get back into your fall routines. And we will be here for you each and every day, starting bright and early at 6 a.m., talking college football. So I kind of teased it before the break, but I thought this was a very interesting, deep dive that was done by Chris Lowe of On3 Sports. And if you followed SEC football for any amount of time, you're probably very familiar with Chris Lowe, does a great job covering the conference and has for a very long time. So he went back over the last five seasons. So this is going back to the 2021 season. So right after COVID and up till now. And what he did is he went and took a look at how teams fared against top 25 competition, just to kind of give a barometer of, you know, first off, who's playing the most games against the upper level competition and how they're faring in those games. And just to, you know, kind of a unique perspective heading into the season, so you can see how good certain programs have been over the last few years and some that have struggled mightily in the last handful of years. And so they base this based on the end of season top 25, right? And so what he was doing with this is saying, I think that if we go and look at, because a team that's in the top 25 at the end of the year, that's probably a pretty good metric of like how good they were that season, as opposed to, hey, we played this top 25 team and beat them in September, and then they ended up going, you know, 6-6, and, you know, they weren't really a top 25 team because we had just overrated them early in the season, and, you know, maybe they hadn't played anybody up to that point. So this is teams' records against top 25 opponents, like at the end of that season, based on the schedule that they played that year. And so this is like cumulative over the last 5 years, okay? So, probably not a big surprise, but the team with the best record against top 25 teams in the last 5 years, do you have a guess of who it is?
1: The Georgia Bulldogs.
0: That is correct. They are 23-7 against top 20 teams that finished that season in the top 25 of the AP poll. 23-7. That's very good. Do you have any guesses as to who has the second best record in that stretch?
1: Ooh, I'm going to say Ohio State.
0: No, Damian, it would be a program that's in a massive decline right now, the Alabama Crimson Tide. They are 17-9 over the last 5 years against teams that finished that season in the top 25. Next is Ohio State. They're 14-9. And then after them is Oregon at 12-11.
1: Wow.
0: Those are the only teams in college football that have a winning record against teams that finished in the top 25 over the last 5 years.
1: Wow.
0: The only teams. Four teams.
1: That's insane.
0: There are only four teams that have a winning record against top 25 competition.
1: Oh, so it's dark in college football.
0: It
1: now.
0: Is. Now, shout out to your Rebels. They are 9-9.
1: Let's go.
0: So they are the next best.
1: Let's go.
0: They are number five.
1: We're ascending, baby.
0: Sitting right there at 500. And so nobody in the ACC or the Big 12 is near 500. Miami is the best record in the ACC. They've been 7-10.
1: Okay.
0: And they got most of those last year.
1: Right.
0: Most of those came last year.
1: Dang.
0: If not all of them. Most of them came last year. And then in the Big 12, Texas Tech, they're 9-10.
1: Okay.
0: So I guess they're right there behind Ole Miss. But that's the closest that you could get there. So very impressive. Georgia, Alabama, Ohio State, Oregon, the only schools that have a winning record against teams that finished in the top 25. Indiana, for example, they are 6-14. All six of those wins came last year, obviously.
1: Correct. Though.
0: So they're, you know, on the rise, but just for where that is. This is the one that shocked me the most, though. Now we're going to look at things on the opposite side of the coin a little bit.
1: Oh, boy, here we go.
0: And I'm just giving you the data. So I asked Damian this in the break, and he got very close to it. I didn't realize, like, if you had asked me to guess this before I saw the numbers, I wouldn't have thought it was quite this dark. So in the last 5 years, the Auburn Tigers have played 22 games against teams that finished the season ranked in the top 25. In those 22 games, they are 2-20.
1: Ouch.
0: Those two victories came back in 2021 when they beat Arkansas and Ole Miss in back-to-back weeks.
1: As in the Brian Harsin era.
0: Correct.
1: The first year of the Brian Harsin era.
0: Correct. So since then,
1: they have not
0: won a single game against top 20 teams that finished the season in the top 25.
1: Oh, Lord.
0: So the last 4 years and some change, you haven't done it.
1: So Brian Harsin wasn't that bad of a coach. Is that basically what you're telling me?
0: I'm not telling you that. But if that's where you want to go with it.
1: Well, in the past 5 years, if you only got two wins against top 25 opponents, and
0: maybe he was better than what you had, but he was, you know.
1: In hindsight, it's always 2020.
0: Yeah, man. It is.
1: But they were close in a lot of them, though.
0: They were close in a lot of them, unfortunately, like 20 times. You know, some of them were blowouts, but we'll say like 18 of them were close. But unfortunately, that doesn't count for anything here. So, yeah, Auburn 2-20 in the last 5 years against teams that finished the season ranked in the top 25. Some of these other ones that are shocking, right? Wisconsin, they're 1-15.
1: Oh, boy.
0: All right, now Wisconsin, right, you know, they're not Ohio State or Michigan or Oregon, but, I mean,
1: you feel like it would be better.
0: Yeah, you feel like they're generally pretty solid. Vanderbilt, see, this one's funny. Vanderbilt, 1-18. We know who that one is.
1: That one.
0: It was Alabama 2 years ago. It's the only team Vanderbilt's beaten that finished a season ranked in the top 25 in the last 5 years.
1: Oh, my God.
0: It was Alabama 2 seasons ago.
1: Oh, boy.
0: Do with that what you will.
1: That's insane.
0: There are, let's see, 1, 2, 3, 4, 5, 6, 7, 8 teams that have 0 wins against teams that finished in the top 25 in the last 5 years. Colorado, they're 0-16.
1: Uh-huh.
0: Maryland and Rutgers are 0-15. Cal and Northwestern are 0-14. Virginia Tech, 0-12. Virginia, 0-11. Houston, 0-10.
1: Yeah, that sounds about right.
0: How about Iowa? They're normally good, right? They're always good. They're not great.
1: Right, they're not world beaters. They have to at least gotten two.
0: One.
1: One?
0: They're 1-13 against teams that finished the season in the top 25. How about SMU? SMU, they made the college football playoff a couple years ago, right?
1: Yeah.
0: Remember that?
1: They've got one.
0: They have one.
1: Miami last year?
0: Yeah, they have won.
1: Wow. Well, they just got to the ACC. Man, this is new. They didn't have many opportunities. How many times have they?
0: But that's just to show you, like, even a lot of these teams, you know, that we just kind of went through aren't, I mean, they're not great.
1: Yeah.
0: Right? But, you know, Vanderbilt won. They had a great season last year. They won 9 games. They went 9-3. I mean, SMU made a college football playoff.
1: Yeah.
0: They've won 1 game against teams that finished in the top 25 in the last 5 years.
1: Right.
0: It's just kind of crazy to go and think about that. So,
1: is Missouri on there?
0: Missouri is not. Let me see if I can find Missouri real quick. Arkansas is 2-17. I can tell you that.
1: Okay.
0: Let's see. Okay, so how about this? I don't have the exact number for Missouri right now. How about this, though? Arkansas, Auburn, Kentucky, Mississippi State, Vanderbilt, Missouri, and Tennessee have combined to win 4 games against top 25 teams in the last 2 seasons.
1: Auburn has 2 of them.
0: No, this is in the last 2 seasons.
1: Oh, last 2 seasons. Oh, gosh.
0: And none of them has more than one. Auburn, Mississippi State, Missouri, none in the last 2 years.
1: Yeah, Mississippi State, they, oh, gosh. Oh, boy. That's tough, man. That's tough.
0: So, okay, so for Josh Heupel, Tennessee is 7-15 against teams that finished the season in the top 25 under Josh Heupel. That is the most wins in the SEC behind Alabama, Georgia, Ole Miss, and Texas. 7-15. And that's the fifth best in the SEC over the last 5 years. But in the last 3 years, they're just 2-9.
1: College football has changed so much.
0: It's tough.
1: It's tough, man. That goes to show how tough the conference is.
0: So we always love to talk about how difficult Notre Dame's schedule is, right?
1: Oh, boy.
0: Over the last 5 years, they've only played 13 games against teams that finished in the top 25. And remember, 1 year they made it to the semifinals, so they played a lot that year.
1: Correct.
0: They played 13. Florida, on the other hand, has played 24. I mean, Georgia played 30, and they won three quarters of them.
1: Right.
0: Notre Dame's played 13. So I just thought that was interesting, it just to kind of put some things in context. It's unfortunate, right, for some of these programs, because you go and look at them, last year, and it's like, you know, it's great of a season. I mean, Vanderbilt went, they won 9 games, went to a bowl game, won 10 games.
1: Guess who? They ain't beat nobody.
0: They've won 1 game against top 25 teams in the last 5 years.
1: That's wild.
0: Hey, Auburn's got two at least. It's more than one.
1: Well, nobody from that 2021 team is on the field anymore. So,
0: well, TJ Finley's somewhere.
1: It's been a while.
0: He's somewhere. I thought that was kind of an interesting breakdown that Chris Lowe did yesterday. So I thought that was kind of a fun conversation to have. Maybe not for some fan bases, but nonetheless, there are only four teams in college football have a winning record against what we consider good teams. Four. Four. Kalen DeBoer has still done pretty well against those guys, but we want to run them out of town. So that is the world that we live in now. All right, we'll get to your text messages next. 205-834-9450. We'll put a bow on the Tuesday edition of the show right here on Jocks.
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0: Final few moments here of Morning Jocks before we get you started with Macaroni Cubic in the Morning coming up at the top of the hour. Had a lot of fun filling in for the guys yesterday, but Greg's going to be back today to talk some college football. A lot going on in the college football world, and you know you can always keep it locked right here on Jocks for all the latest. So we're going to get to your text messages now in the final couple minutes because we were just going through some shocking numbers regarding team success against top 25 opponents over the last 5 years in college football. And I know some of you texting in asking if that was correct. Yes, only there are four programs in college football that have winning records against teams that finished the year in the top 25 over the last 5 years. It's Georgia, Alabama, Ohio State, and Oregon. That's
1: insane.
0: It.
1: Insane.
0: That is it. The only teams with a winning record against what many of us consider to be the good teams in college football on a yearly basis. So Doug chimes in. He says, so only four teams have winning records against ranked teams, and we want a playoff with 24 teams.
1: I'm right there with you, brother.
0: We'll make those numbers go up.
1: Yeah.
0: Help some people out.
1: Help some people out. Get that resume boost.
0: Someone says about the fact that Auburn's 2-20 in their 22 games against teams that finished in the top 25 in that span. He says, well, half of those losses for Auburn are against Alabama and Georgia.
1: Well, that's got it.
0: That is fair.
1: Yeah.
0: That is actually a good point. That is a good point. Let's see. Fanboy says, a lot of those losses that Georgia got came to Alabama as well, but yet my Tide is on a major decline. I don't make the rules, man. That's just that's what people are saying out there. I'm telling you what people are saying.
1: So basically, what we've gotten out of this is Georgia is the best team in college football.
0: Ever.
1: Right.
0: Ever. Yeah.
1: The best 5-year sample size ever.
0: Mm-hmm.
1: Greatest team ever assembled.
0: Well, I mean, they started off hot, right? They won back-to-back national championships. Haven't won a playoff game since, but It was a great run. It was a great run. All right, we appreciate y'all joining us this morning. Sorry we couldn't get to more of your text messages. We're back tomorrow at 6. Mac and Cube is up next.
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9: 5 days. This is McElroy and Kubelik in the morning.

All right. It's good to be back. Well, it was good to be back. It was really good to be back. Well, it was really good, theoretically, being back. But boys, we had a story from last night. We have a story. Now, we had one of the best vacations ever. Like, really, really enjoyed it. Last little, like, hurrah. Before everything gets going, right? It's like you have your media days, then you have your last hurrah. We always try to do something with the kids. Whatever we can do, because dad's about to be gone, you know, for the next, I don't know, however many months. So it's looking like it's probably going to be end of July, early August, pretty much every year. And we have long tried to figure out where it is that we want to go. Where it is it that we... I think escaping the heat's kind of nice when you can. If you can get out of town, get up north, maybe somewhere like that. Get out west would be pretty cool. So this year we tried to go out west. It's really cool. Super cool place to go. Went out to Yellowstone. Went out to Idaho. Pretty cool setup. Like, really, really cool. Trip was a 10+. Got to see a lot of cool things. Saw a moose. Yep. Never thought in a million years that I, Greg McElroy, a kid that is from the city in Dallas, that has grown to appreciate the outdoorsy parts of the world living here in the South. And now I've become, like, very outdoorsy. It's just a fun life. It's a fun life. It's a beautiful place to live.

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1: Evan. Like, we're traveling across the country. Just make it a little easier. Nope. American Airlines said, no. No, sir. You had a nice, enjoyable week with your family. Your kids didn't get any screen time. We're going to make sure you're in the airport for 14 hours. That's what we're going to do. We're going to make sure it's a doozy. First flight delayed. Missed the connection. 5 hours at DFW. Sit there forever. That flight then gets delayed because of mechanical issues on the first plane, mechanical issues on the second plane. It's like, all right, it is what it is. No big deal. It's fine. Worst case scenario, we get home at midnight. You know, not ideal, but you know, there are greater tragedies. It wasn't that bad.
2: That was worst case scenario.
1: That was worst midnight. Case scenario.
2: Okay. That's
1: no
2: fine.
1: Big deal. Yeah. You know what? Flight got delayed a little longer than we were expecting. We land around, I don't know, 12:45. Still three kids under seven. It's dicey, so it's not great. But still, home by 1:30, wake up, do the show, no problem. Oh, boy. That's when things really... You thought the day was tough at that point. No, sir. No. Not even a little bit. I'm thinking, oh, maybe they lost the bags. Nope. Bags were there. Bags actually made the connection in Dallas. Really know how.
2: I think
1: we had 8 minutes between the time that we landed, the time we took off. Nope. As Meredith is dropping Vince and I off at the lower carousel there at Birmingham to run in, get the bags. She's going to do one lap. We'll get the bags, put them in, good to go. Obviously, a ton of stuff after being out west for a week. As Meredith is pulling away from the terminal, car stops. Just stops running. Feel like, what? Huh? Yep, stops running. Like, all right, well, that's... What'd you press, babe? That was the first question, as you can imagine.
3: What did you do?
4: What did you go? Come on now.
1: Press? This is a truck. This is a heavy-duty piece of machinery. Did you like press something? What'd you press? It had to have been her, right? Had to have been. That was my initial reaction. Granted, I'm not thinking real logically at 1 o'clock in the morning after 15 hours at the airport traveling, okay? So initial reaction was like, all right, you stalled the clutch, even though it's an automatic.
4: It's automatic.
1: There's got to be some type of issue here. All right, it had to be it. Nope, just car issue, fuel pump issue. Don't know exactly what it was still to this moment. Going to get it taken care of today. But car stops. I have three kids in the back. Two of the three are crying. The other one is quite literally had to check her pulse four times because I'm like, this is concerning. I mean, we were able to unload the plane, get in the car, get her in a car seat without her ever breaking stride. Of sleeping. She was in deep REM.
2: Okay.
1: Hell yeah. I don't know how. It was a modern miracle. The other two, Vince was great. JG was teetering on becoming a slight to moderate mess. But anyways, fast forward. No big deal. AAA, all this other stuff. Officer Freeman at the airport. Tremendous shout out. Dude was amazing. He went and got a cab. I'm like, kids... Babe, you get in the cab, put the luggage, had to unload the car again, reload the cab, because I don't know where my, I don't know what's going to happen to my car. Like, I don't know, you know what I mean? So, put them in, get them home, I sit for the AAA guy. Took about an hour and a half. It was fine.
4: Oh boy.
1: So, I walk in the door, 3:08 a.m., this morning. That is less than 4 hours ago. I thought it was going to be a little worse than that, but it wasn't as terrible. But that was the travel day from hell, guys. That was it.
4: No one's topping
1: the one I had yesterday. I just want you to know, as bad as your travel will potentially get this fall, and it will be bad, it will be challenging, there will be times.

0: American Airlines is dead to me. I am no longer flying it.
1: All right.
0: I will fly...
1: No more Charlotte for Greg.
0: ...to... I will fly to Manitoba, you know, Canada or Minnesota on Breeze Airlines before I fly on American again. I'm done. I can't. That's my hometown airline. I am a million miler.
2: Oh,
0: on
2: man.
0: American Airlines.
1: Not anymore. Not anymore.
0: Done, son. I'm out.
1: Wow. He's immigrating. Wow.
2: But I mean, no, hey, at least you overcame this amount of adversity. That means any travel issues you experience this fall, it's nothing. It's a breeze.
0: 100%. The other thing that I appreciate very much, you guys texting me and like, hey, dude, if you, I know you're tired, man. Like, you got to be hurting a little bit. Like, we'll handle it today. Like, no. That would be showing my kids that I am soft. This is what happens. Like, you have hard days, you have hard nights, you wake up, you do the show the next day.
2: Let's
0: right?
2: go.
0: Okay. And I'm gonna be in a good mood today.
1: Well, good.
0: I'm kind of sensing already. I'm actually in a pretty good mood. Feel pretty good about it. Today is a demonstration of mental toughness.
2: Let's go.
0: And applying the process that Nick Saban taught me for 4 years.
2: We're getting reps, baby.
1: I like it.
2: You're getting lifetime reps. Let's go.
1: You know, I'm in a good mood too. Although I'm a little miffed because I was going to share my travel story and thought I was going to have the worst possible thing coming back. But turns out Greg has won.
2: Yeah, 100%.
1: I'm going to get mine out there because I was off last week. Took a cruise. A lot of fun. Our flight was originally supposed to get back at 11 p.m. Sunday night, which is why I took Monday off, because I knew that I knew it, like Greg said, decompression day, you just need that time. Well, the flight got altered, so we got back midday, so it wasn't all that bad. So it was fine. We get back, park the car at the Ramada, right down from the airport, because there's a website I found that lets me do it for very inexpensively. The shuttle will get us there, but we always have issues with the shuttle coming back. Call him up when we land, get the bags. He's like, hey, yeah, it'll be in about 30 minutes. I'm like, 30 minutes? Like, I could walk there and back in 30 minutes. He's like, maybe someday it'd be up top, but maybe take about 20. So I'm like, you know what? This is worth a $10 Uber ride. So I literally call Uber from the baggage claim at Birmingham Airport to the Ramada that is 1.8 miles away. I would have walked if it didn't look like the threat of weather.
2: Right.
1: But I'm like, okay, it's fine.
0: Oh, my goodness.
1: We get there.
0: 1.8 miles. That's a tough Uber. The Uber driver had to have laughed at you. You got out of the car, but the Uber driver 100% laughed at you.
1: She might have. It was $10 total. It was eight something. So I, you know, with tip, I was like 10. I gave her $2 tip, and she was like,
0: $5 a mile. That's amazing.
1: You know what?
0: We have a lot of truck drivers listening to the show.
1: They'll gladly take that rate.
0: I know they would take that rate. I mean, I think you'd be a billionaire in the trucking world if you got paid $5 an hour. But go on. Yeah,
1: so I was like,
0: amazing.
1: Okay, all right, cool, fine. We made it. Put the bags in the car. Get in. It starts because I had travel issues going out there because don't even get into that. But car just wouldn't start when I tried to leave for SEC Media Days a couple weeks ago.
2: Oh,
1: that
2: boy.
1: Whole whatever thing. So I was a little hesitant. Starts the car. All right, we're good. Okay. And then I go to back out, and I see an ant, like, on the gear shift. I'm like, okay, whatever, one ant, whatever, no big deal. Driving along, and I realize, oh, I forget. It's been a while. I have XM radio. So I flip on, find a channel. I see an ant on the dash. Oh, okay, whatever, no big deal. Scurry that one away. And then my girl's like, oh, I just got bit by an ant. And I look around, and I see a lot of them.
2: Oh, boy.
1: I'm like, oh, this isn't good. So, but we're on 2059, it's like, we can't just pull up to the side. It's like, we're going to have to grin and bear it for a bit. So thankfully, I have a car wash subscription, so I pulled the one right up here, went through the car wash, rinsed the crap out of them. I got the vacuum cleaner, what I thought was all of them. So, like, okay, we're good, fine. Get to pick a Chinese food on the way home. Yesterday, plan on running errands, wake up, go out to the car, they're still in there.
2: Oh, boy.
1: A lot. I'm like, oh, boy. Oh, boy, they have taken roost. So it's like, okay, I guess I need to fumigate my car. So I go and get the old trusty Ortho and spray the mess out of the car, leave the windows down, and just leave it out there. And I'm like, okay. And so this morning, I only saw four. So I'm like, all right, these must be the super bugs that I'm always hearing about on the news.
0: Yes. But they're like, they've already regenerated like 37 times.
1: They're immune to those pesticides. Uh-oh, we got to find something stronger. Although, I don't know if I am, so I rode down here today with the windows down. because I didn't want it wrecked. Yeah,
0: just being safe. Yeah. Safety first.
1: Just in case. Yeah, I don't need to be breathing that in.
0: I'll just douse my car and raid. But I'm you know what? Because I care about my heart health and or lung health, I'll just roll the windows.
1: Just in case. Oh, correct. Right. Yeah.
2: Well. While y'all were gone,
0: baby, you have any good, interesting travel stories from the last? I don't know.
2: Nah, 48 man, hours. Just been grinding, coming up into work.
0: Just been driving on the freeway.
2: Yeah, just been on the grind. No, knock on wood, nothing's happened. I've had Greg. I don't know if people have they missed your rant a couple weeks ago about Kalen DeBoer, but I have been a Kalen DeBoer defender for the past week and some change. It's been insane. It has truly been insane.
0: Why are people down on him?
2: Because he hadn't won a championship, Greg. Like, I had a caller literally just say, hey, just win a championship. I'm like, do you realize how difficult it is to just say, hey, just go out there, roll the ball out, win one? And then we started going back and talking about the hiring of Kalen DeBoer. In hindsight, person said, hey, we should have hired Kurt Cignetti. He was at James Madison. Nobody knew his name.
0: Go hire Kurt Cignetti 2 years ago and tell me how people would have reacted to that.
2: Oh my gosh. But man, I was fighting for my life defending Kalen DeBoer. And I'm not even an Alabama fan. I was just like, make it make sense. And then I'm sitting there I asked an Alabama fan, I said, man, how do you feel that the team has regressed under Kalen DeBoer when he won more games in year two, won a college football playoff game, and ran across the best team in college football in Indiana? Literally, the first thing out of the mouth, championship.
0: Yeah.
2: Championship.
0: You know what that signals? You know what that means, guys? We got to be careful. We got to be really careful here over the next 3, 4, 5 weeks. Actually, take that back, 3, 4, 5 months. We got to be really careful the next few months. The casuals are back.
2: They are. They are. And they are swinging. They are swinging.
0: Those that have been at our sister station, Talk 99.5, or listening to music over the last several months, like,
1: yeah.
0: I'm not mad at you for it.
1: We get it.
0: I'm not mad for it at all.
1: Hey, actually, they're early. Kicks off in, what, 20-something days? Like, they're actually early.
0: No, I think it's about this time we start to get the casuals that are starting to infiltrate.
1: Yeah.
2: Man.
0: I think they're starting to infiltrate a little bit. Starting to come in, slide in. Hey, you know, camp's opening up. Let me get some inside scoop. You know, just things. You know, I think that, by the way, camp hasn't really started for that many schools yet, so if you want to go back to Talk 99.5, or you want to go back to listening to Hot, or you want to go, you know, do whatever, there's plenty of great options in the Cumulus family. You can go listen to any of those. Those are all great. But, like, we're not going to have, like, a ton of information on camp, probably for at least another week.
2: Yeah.
0: So if you want to come out, like, a week from now, we'll be good to go.
2: But I will tell you this, Auburn fans are in a great spot. They're in a good spot.
0: Oh no, Auburn's going 9-3. Haven't you heard that?
2: They're saying on the high end 9-3, but a lot of people are saying, like, hey, 7-5, 8-4, we are in a good, good spot because the future is bright. And I was like, wait a minute. Hold on. Are we getting some logic around here? Like, are we?
1: No, we say that and they go 6-6 or 7-5, and then all of a sudden
0: lose to Vandy.
1: This then, Russian you know, MF-er, get him out of here.
2: I'm telling you, man. Like, what really started it though is when the conference media poll predicted order to finish came out, and when they saw Alabama at 6, it was, oh my God, Kalen DeBoer has lost the program. And I'm like, wait a minute, y'all. Like, wait a minute.
1: Championship.
2: Like, championship.
1: Win a championship. Okay.
2: They're saying, like, the team is, I didn't realize how bad it was. Like, I guess I've had, like, my brothers with me to fight off some of these casuals. But I'm in the foxhole by myself. I'm like, wait a minute. I never thought that I would be the one standing in defense of Kalen DeBoer the way that I did. And, man, I was fighting for my life. But the casuals are back, and they are throwing haymakers. Like, they have been training with prime Mike Tyson.
1: Wow.
0: That's amazing. All right. But, all right. When we come back, you're going to love this. I love where this is going. When we come back, I'm going to explain why logic doesn't exist anymore at all. Logic does not exist anymore. because what you just referred to, you will retell that story, exactly what you just said about the predicted order of finish in the SEC this year, and we are going to have a little chat. And if I need to go on a rant, we need to have 17 other places write 1,000 articles on it, have head coaches in college football text me about it, have other people, all this. You know what? I'm fine with that. I'm here for that. Let's revisit the predicted order of finish for the Tide this year. And I'll tell you why people are still Looney Tunes regardless of what happens. And guess what? I welcome it all. I love it. I want people to be fired up. I want people to have strong feelings about the program, the sport that we love so much about, the sport that we're going to cover nonstop for the next, I don't know. Last week was my last week off. I'll have to miss a day or two here or there, but I'm here, baby. I am here. We also will get in some of your phone calls. I do want to talk a little bit about what are some of the biggest questions you have about your team in fall camp today? Just, you know, what are some of the things that are like, I'm just really curious about this. It can be good. It can be bad. It can be quarterback competition. Oh, no. Everybody, you know, of course everybody knows about that. You know, but you know, I'm really curious to see how Auburn's going to handle defense and if they're going to change their philosophy defensively. Because while they were great last year under DJ Durkin, new head coach, new style offense. You know, we're going to hit some of that as well, get involved. I also have a little bit of a, probably a bit of a surprising, I haven't had a chance to react to this yet, but I am a Los Angeles Dodger fan.
2: Oh, boy.
0: Even I am sitting here thinking, this sport is borderline unfair now. Like, and that's saying something to me. So we're going to do a little Dodgers later in the show, a little trade deadline later in the show. We have a fun show in store for you today. 205-834-9450, no call, so we can get involved, take your phone calls at any point. When we come back, we're going to revisit what Damian just talked about, some of the craziness surrounding the preseason media polls. We'll do it next on Mac and Cube.
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11: Clements.
0: McElroy, Keeley, good morning. Josh, 94.5. You knew there was going to be some type of travel story coming back. There always is. And by the way, guys, if you've never been out west, like, I looked up, it's a 1 hour. Why did I look this up? Because that was a point of me yesterday. It's like, I'm driving. That's it. There was a part of me glad I didn't, but go out west, dude, see it. It is just spectacular. Just so cool. And went out west, meaning like Idaho, Wyoming, like that part of the country is just super cool. I mean, it's just super cool. I mean, you see moose walking down the road. It's just like, if you get up in the mountains, depending on how high you want to go, I mean, you see families of bears, bison, all kinds. It's just really cool. So, incredible family trip. Can't recommend it enough. If you ever have an opportunity to go out there, spend a couple days, whether it's hike, backpack, glamp, I don't care what you do, pack a dang tent. I wouldn't recommend it because the bears literally are everywhere.
1: Ooh,
0: but
1: no thanks.
0: Yellowstone is one of the coolest places I think I've ever seen. I mean, it really was. And for the family trip, my kids were on cloud nine the whole time. So highly recommend. Think it was great. Just when you fly back, don't fly American. All right. When I was away, Damon, you were on Team Kalen?
2: Yes.
0: The last couple days?
2: Yes. Strong.
1: Apparently the only one.
2: Right. I was fighting by myself, but I was fighting.
0: Hey, love that. So, here's what I'm trying to figure out. When you look at the order of finish, and that's what prompted their frustration, correct?
2: Correct.
0: And how it's Alabama's worst finish ever, and all, you know, worst finish in a really long time. Do you realize, this is going to sound crazy, but hear me out. Do you realize what the predicted order of finish in the Big Ten was in 2025?
2: I'm guessing Ohio State was number one, for sure.
1: I'm guessing Indiana was not number one.
0: No, not only was Ohio State not number one, neither was Oregon.
2: It was Penn State, wasn't it?
0: Twas.
1: Wow.
2: Wow, whoa, boy.
1: Penn State, far their head coach.
0: Penn State finished what now? 7-6?
2: 7-6. Yeah.
0: Man, that's pretty good. Not bad. You know, that's what Auburn fans are hoping for this year. You know what I'm saying?
2: It's above 500. Barely.
0: But. Hey, above 500. It's almost like it's hard to win nowadays. Penn State with an all-star cast of characters.
2: Yeah.
0: I don't believe, and we'll double check this, I don't believe their coach made it through the season.
2: He did not.
1: Can confirm.
0: Yeah, that's right. That's right. Yes, James Franklin was fired last year. They went 7-6. They were picked to win the conference last year at Big Ten's media days in their preseason media poll. And at number two would be Ohio State. Guys, if you think Bama's Ohio State right now or anyone else's Ohio State as far as funds, you're wrong. They have the most. Followed closely by Oregon, who is sitting at number three, and everyone acknowledges Dan Lanning's greatness, right? Like the best coach ever. Correct?
11: Sure.
0: In the eyes of many.
2: Yeah. He's up there.
0: Love him. He's great. He's never beaten Kalen DeBoer. Mm-hmm. And he also has deeper pockets than anybody. And their roster, while costing, I don't know, quite a bit more than Indiana's last year, I believe they did, remind me, I called the game, so maybe I'm blanking on it. They did get boat raced by Indiana as well.
2: Curb stomped.
11: Yeah.
2: Absolutely.
0: Well, no, but it was super close, right? Other than, you know, I don't know, the 30-point margin of defeat. So they finished third in the preseason media poll. You know who finished fourth? That'd be the Illinois Fighting Illini.
2: Oh, boy.
0: Head coach favorite. Brett Bielema. Yeah. And they had a really good football team. Beat Tennessee in the bowl game last year.
11: They did. Like, they did.
0: Really good, solid football team.
11: Struggled with Duke, but okay.
0: Yeah. Solid. Like, very, very solid team. Lost by 60-plus to Indiana.
2: That is true.
0: But it's fine.
2: Yeah.
0: You know, I don't remember what it was. What was it, 68-6?
2: Like, it was not good. It was nasty.
0: Not ideal.
11: Perfect description. Nasty.
0: Not a game you're watching in the fourth quarter if you have other things to do. Just saying that, you know? Moving on, at number five in the preseason poll, it'll be the Michigan Wolverines. And remind me this. I just can't remember. Were they good last year?
2: Michigan was pretty good.
11: Yeah, times.
0: No. No, because to me, the only teams that are good are the teams that make the playoff and or win the championship, apparently.
2: Oh, winning the championship is the only good
11: correct,
2: team.
11: Correct, right. Yeah.
0: Correct. That's the only acceptable result of any college football season.
2: Correct.
0: Michigan, a solid 9-3 season. Very solid. Great win. Great 2-point win against Northwestern. Great 5-point win against Purdue. Like, don't get me wrong. I think Michigan's going to be really good under Kyle Whittingham. But isn't the team that Bama beat in the playoffs the team that beat Michigan?
2: That is correct.
0: In week two?
2: That is correct.
0: Yeah. All right. So just making sure we're all on the same page here. Michigan was picked five. And there's little old Indiana. Pick sixth. Want to know why?
11: We got to know.
0: Because everybody thought the year before was a complete fluke. Okay. And number two, everybody also thought, well, look at their roster. Like, who are the people that are paying attention in the preseason to these prognostication polls? The only thing that we can go off of in some cases, when you don't have a lot of returning starters or a lot of returning production, the only thing you can go off of is recruiting rankings. And, man, I'll tell you what, having Indiana's roster last year, it's a bad year to be a recruiting ranking service. Real bad year.
2: Oh, look how stars.
0: 8 4-star players on the entire roster. 8. They were picked to finish 6th in the Big Ten media polls last year. So need I remind you, if you are upset about Alabama's standing right now in the SEC preseason media polls, ask yourself this question. Would you have gladly traded places with Indiana in the preseason last year? Indiana didn't just want to beat you. They wanted to hurt you. Why? Because they had a bunch of dudes that played with a chip on their shoulder and wanted to hurt every person in front of them. You can tell me, oh, no, it's because they're 23. I could care less about their age. Oh, well, they're physically mature. Got news for you. If you're playing college football, you're probably pretty dang physically mature. Not a lot of guys in D1 look like high school players. All right? You probably are put together. You've probably spent some time in the weight room in your life. You probably have pretty decent genetics that allow you to be, I don't know, pretty good size. But you know the difference nowadays, ladies and gentlemen. Why can't people understand this? It drives me insane.
11: Championship's great.
0: It drives me insane. Are you prepared for this? Why can people not put this together? We have been conditioned over the course of 20 years with recruiting propaganda that the only way you win is with five-star players, right? That's what we've been told. Is that true or false, gentlemen?
2: Oh, that's 100% true.
1: 150%.
0: That is the only way we win, correct?
1: Correct, yeah.
0: The only way you can win is if you recruit at a ridiculous level. And while, yeah, some of that can be true, let me tell you what's changed in the last 5 years. How many national championships? This is not a shot at Nick Saban. I love Nick Saban. He's my coach. How many championships did Nick Saban win in the NIL era?
2: That'd be zero.
0: that'd be a goose egg, correct?
2: Correct.
1: Yeah.
0: What has changed in the NIL era? Desire. Grind. Grit. All the things that the fans are mad about with how the quote-unquote team looked the last couple years. You think it's a reflection of the head coach? Really? You think the Bryce Young-led 2021 team was a bunch of killers? The answer is no. It doesn't make him bad, by the way. They were a really entertaining football team. But people have been talking about Alabama's, quote, soft demise for like 5, 6, 7 years. Just not new. Run the dang ball. No, you have Heisman quarterback. Like, Nick Saban didn't win a title in the NIL era. Why? Because five stars come with problems in some cases. They come with teams of agents and family members. They literally all talk with my team. Like, they're like a PGA Tour player. Get done with the tournament. Oh, I really want to thank my team. No, dude, you play strong safety. Like, your team is the team that you are wearing the jersey for. Your individual group that helps you make decisions about your career, yeah, they can be helpful. They can be valuable to you. But your team is the team that you wear the helmet for. Why can people not realize that in the era of NIL, having a three-star mentality with a five-star talent profile is the ideal? That is the ideal player in the modern era. You need guys that play like 4 and 5 stars, but still think they're 3 stars because that's what they were listed as high school players. Anybody that's running a business out there, anybody that works in the real world, anybody that's watched the NFL, and I think a lot of our listeners have actually watched the NFL, believe it or not. I think, yeah, we lean college, but I mean, goodness gracious, we're pretty big fans of sport in general. We're all like football. But anybody that's watched the NFL, how many cautionary tales are there of players that might play really, really well in a contract year, get paid, and then shut it down? We ever seen that in the NFL?
2: It's a tale old as time.
0: Well, if you've watched the Tennessee Titans, you can think of one.
2: What? Okay.
0: All right. And one that was a real big example. Wasn't quite the same. And this is not universally true. Like, there are plenty of guys that are five-star players, don't care about the money, want to go out and grind. Like, there's several of those. But guess what? There are a lot fewer of those guys than there once were. Because the second they sign their NIL agreement and commit to a specific school, they're already a millionaire. They've made it. Meanwhile, you could get the 3-star guy that wants to kill everybody in his path because he was overlooked and he's making 1/10 of what some of the highest profile recruits are making, I'll take that guy every day of the week. And there are more and more schools that are starting to make that calculated decision. Hey, guys, the 5-star is great, but he's also a bit of a headache. I don't want to deal with the 9 people that he has representing him. Give me this guy over here that will run through a brick wall if I ask him to, because he's pissed off at the world about where he fell in the recruiting services. If you're running a business, which one do you want? You want the high-priced, high-profile talent? Or do you want the grinder that's going to do the little things and put the team first and not be a headache and not be all these other things? Because I got news for you, boys. Indiana, not a bunch of prima donnas on that roster, I can tell you that. Not a lot of dudes that were sitting there expecting all the world to be handed to them. Nope, not a lot of those guys. A lot of hard hat and lunch pail boys that were out there kicking people's tail, including the most expensive roster on the field last year in college football, the Oregon Ducks. And had they played Texas, had they played A&M, had they played any of the other teams that are also really, really high priced, I can promise you it would not have gone well for them either. Because Indiana had a bunch of tail kickers. Those guys will get after you. Why? Because everybody told them they weren't good enough, they weren't strong enough, they weren't talented enough. Oh, and by the way, they were picked to finish 6th in the Big Ten media polls. So, we are going to get through this. Eventually, we're going to get through to people on this. Considering our audience, a bunch of people that work really dang hard, really, really dang hard, that weren't born on third base, that are work their tail off every day. I'm amazed at how many people refuse to acknowledge that recruiting philosophy in the NIL era has adjusted to the point where you want the overachieving 3-star, not the headache 5-star across the board. It's amazing to me. It's absolutely amazing to me. But, hey, we'll continue to fight the good fight. And Damian, I appreciate doing it on my behalf.
12: Any reaction to what
0: we just went through?
12: Yeah, we got a couple text messages coming in. Jamie Bailey takes it and he says, careful.
0: Save him. We'll come back to him. John's about to kill me. I'm one day back on my vacation. I'm so far off the clock. We'll just save him. We'll come back. Your reaction to where recruiting philosophy has gone and how completely ridiculous preseason media polls are. So much to the point, I have not participated in one in about 5 years. Tell you why next. Mac on Cue.
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0: Macro and Cuban, good morning, Jocks 94.5. I'm still just kind of amazed at like how we haven't adjusted. Like in life, it's been commonly perceived, commonly understood. Like when you meet your wife, for example, like do you want to marry someone that's like that knows she's the prettiest girl in town? Like, or do you want to marry someone that maybe she doesn't think I think she's beautiful, but she doesn't think she's beautiful. Like, you know what I mean? Like, what's that song? Like, she don't know she's beautiful. You know what I mean? Like, that's the dream, right? And like, yet all we're doing is chasing the most beautiful girl in town. Everybody wants her, and she's really not going to treat you very well. You know what I mean? Like, that's recruiting 101 in the NIL era. And we have still yet to warm up to how things have changed, why things have changed, and the teams that are rewarded right now are the guys that are grinding it out. And Indiana's being a great example of that. Last year, a team with 8 four-star players ends up winning the national championship and boat racing a couple teams that were stacked and littered with 5 stars and 4 stars across the board. So, Damian, what's everyone's reaction so far?
12: It's been pretty positive. 205-834-9450. CJ takes in. I've been saying that way. I like the way DeBoer is going in the NIL era. Would you want to pay one great player a lot of money and not be able to afford any other players to help the team, or pay less for 5 to 6 good players that can all contribute to helping the team?
0: That's George's whole philosophy.
12: Yep.
0: Like everyone thinks Kirby Smart's God's gift to football. I think he's fantastic. I think there's very few coaches in college football that I think are even close to Kirby Smart as far as creating an edge, creating a toughness. Also, like, I love Kirby Smart. I love the program he runs. That's his whole philosophy. He told us it on the radio a couple weeks ago.
12: Mm-hmm.
0: He said, we might not have the one guy that can take over the game, but we have a bunch of guys that can play. And maybe that's why they haven't won, because they don't have that one guy that can take over the game like they once did. They haven't won a title, but I think a lot of people would be pretty satisfied with the program they put out every week. All right, go ahead.
12: Somebody else takes in and says, I agree with everything Greg said about those 5 stars versus 3-star players in the Indiana model. He said, however, let's not forget a couple of those 3-star guys on Indiana turned out to be really 5-star players like Fernando Mendoza. Development.
0: Yeah, guess what? If you identify guys the right way, go look at the NFL draft. There's a bunch of 3-stars getting picked in the first round every year. Mm-hmm. There's a bunch. Not a ton. I mean, yeah. You can look at some 2-stars in some cases. I mean, there's a bunch of guys that are under-recruited.
12: Yeah, like Cam Ward.
0: That are diamonds in the rough.
12: Cam Ward, no star. Number one overall pick. Let's go. Tighten up.
0: Like, if we need to go back through some NFL drafts, we can do that. Oh, that'll be – you want to talk about fun. Oh, goodness. Let's look this up. NFL draft, first round, recruiting stars. I would be willing to bet. And don't get me wrong, guys. There's a lot of guys. There's no doubt. About 50%, according to this. This is a quick AI overview. I love how Google now, you Google any question, it's like immediately responds to some type of AI overview.
12: Yeah.
0: It's kind of cool. But
12: they get straight to it.
0: Beside the point. About 50% of the first round were blue chip prospects, 4- and 5-star prospects. That's in the last however many years. I don't have a dating back to that. But you know what that also means? 55% or 50% are not blue chip prospects.
12: Mm-hmm.
0: So isn't that amazing? Who would have thought? All right, go on.
12: Cassie says she agrees as well. Hopefully the hardworking athlete is a holistically hardworking person without the diva attitude.
0: I just think it's really hard. And like, just being honest, like, Damien, if I gave you, and just be real right now, like, be honest. All of a sudden you hit the lottery, you make, let's say you make $1 million. You think it's going to be harder or easier to wake up to do morning jocks with Conrad every morning if you all of a sudden had seven figures in your bank account?
12: It'd be harder.
0: It'd be a lot harder.
12: It'd be a lot harder.
0: You'd go into Haney and be like, hey, look, Haney, buddy, I just won $1 million. Like, I literally could retire right now. I like doing this job, you know what I mean? But I'm not doing the 6 a.m. anymore. You got anything else for me?
12: Hey, hook me up on the Comrex, man.
0: Yeah, or I'm not coming in. You know what I'm saying? Like I'll do the show, but like I'm gonna do it from home or what? Like whatever it is. Like that's life. That's logic. It doesn't make any these. Some of these five stars are like, oh, I want more. Like some of them, sure. Yeah, like that's not enough for me. Like I want more. Like I don't want to make $1 million. I want to make $30 million on the next deal on my second contract. Taybear, I write you a check right now for $3 million. How fired up are you to wake up and go find audio clips about college football all over the country overnight?
1: I might pull an Ed Orgeron. Which door you want me to go out of?
0: Exactly. Like any one of these, anyone listening to this show knows if I gift wrapped you, if I gave you $1 million, it will impact the way you approach your current job. And you say, no, it wouldn't, not me. It might. You don't know. Why? Because I don't know that many people have won the lottery.
12: I don't know any.
0: I know two people that have won the lottery. Literally two.
12: It's pretty impressive.
0: I won't say who they are.
1: that's
12: actually impressive.
1: Yeah.
0: I was impressed by it myself.
1: Like, I mean, I guess, although technically I have one. I won like $20.
0: I will say that one guy was on my ESPN crew, him and his wife. They're actually on that show, like Lottery Millionaires or whatever.
12: Wow.
0: On you know, HGTV or whatever.
1: Oh, find the home? Yeah, yeah.
0: No, they win the lottery. They find all the people that win the lottery, and like they go with them as they go and purchase the home. Like, I don't know.
12: Wow.
1: Okay.
0: Well, pretty sweet. Yeah, his name's Tim. Awesome guy. Guess what Tim did, you know, half the time during our games? He was like asleep while we were doing our games. Like, want to why? Millionaire, lottery winner. Like, I'm not mad at him. Like, guess what? Like, rocks. I mean, I'm not mad at it. Everything was set up. We didn't need him during the game. Like, he was fine. Like, he was good. Like, his job was done. Since that job was done, guess what? I'm taking a little nap. I'm not mad at for it.
12: I respect
0: it. You give anybody $1 million, it could change their work ethic. It could not. It just depends on the person. Doesn't make it bad. Doesn't make it worse. If you're comfortable at $1 million. 5 million, 10 million, 100 million, 500,000, 100,000. Doesn't matter. Give any amount of money. If you give someone life-changing money, it might change their life. And in turn, it might change who they are and what their work ethic might be. It's just the nature of the business. So I think it's something to consider in the future and something we will continue to unpack. All right, take a quick break. Be right back. Mac and Cube.
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17: For moving services for your next move.
0: Nice. So a lot to unpack. Do you want to get into in the second hour? I want to get into some spring or some I'm not all the way back yet, guys. Maybe you missed the first 10 minutes of the show. You'll understand why.
17: Semi-back.
0: It's not all the way back. I feel like I'm trending in the right direction, but I'm not all the way back.
17: Greg's bringing not semi-back. Yet. Yeah.
0: Semi-back. Partially back. I actually feel pretty good. I think I'm running purely on adrenaline and coffee.
12: Just pure love of the game.
0: I actually feel pretty good.
12: Pure love of the game, baby.
0: Right now. Yeah, I'm in a good spot. Like I'm not in a dark spot right now at all. Like I'm good. It actually feels, it's gonna sound messed up. Kind of feels good to be talking college football again.
12: Yeah, you ain't lying.
0: I mean, golly, like I must really like my job. Like, I'm gonna be honest with you, I'm one of those guys. You gave me and wrote me a check for, we just talked about this. You wrote me a check for fill in the blank amount of money. Retirement level wealth. I think I'd keep doing what I do. Like, I really, really love it. It really makes me happy. Like, I just, it's what I enjoy. Like, I feel like I have the coolest job in the world. Like, I feel very, very blessed and grateful. And I just really enjoy talking cultural. And y'all are like my friends. You know what I mean? It's like, we're just sitting around.
12: Oh, thanks.
0: You know, talking ball. Like, it's just, it's fun.
17: You may ask off of mornings, though, just to push it back a little bit. Let me sleep in.
0: Yeah, but
17: back to you in the afternoon.
0: Guess what?
17: If you
0: Haney, I'm going to start this show at 8. I want to get a good, good, solid, like, two-hour workout, and then I want to come in and do the show. And guess what? I'm not showering, and I'm certainly not coming to the office. All right? That's it. You know, you give me a handful of cash, that's it. Which is why I would be a three-star in mindset. When I'm there, you're going to get me. You give me a couple milli, I probably don't need to be a five-star. Yeah, I'm just going to say, probably not in my best interest or the team's best interest. I am a pro. I would be there every day, though. I can promise that. All right, let me come back. We'll continue on. Do a little fall camp lean-in next on Mac and Cube.
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0: McElroy and Kubelik in the morning, Jocks 94.5. Fun first hour of the show. Some traveling woes yesterday, challenges, but honestly, feel pretty good about it. Glad to be back, good to be home. Cannot recommend going out west enough, especially if you have family, kids, want to get them outside, want to get them away from screens. Guys, man, it's just so cool. It's so cool. Like having to stop in the middle of the road because a moose is crossing in front of you. It's like, all right. By the way, the mooses are in, we've, by the way, the whole week we're trying to decide, is it moose? Is it meese? Is it moose eye? Is it like, is it just moose? Like stand plural? Like plural moose is,
17: yeah,
0: moose?
17: Yeah, but it feels weird.
0: It does feel, yeah, weird. Like we were a little thrown off by it, I'll admit, but all things considered, we still haven't quite determined it, so it became almost like a running joke throughout our week of, like, every single time we referred to multiple moose, it became something different. But anyways, super fun, and it was a blast. Just can't recommend enough. Get out there with your family. Escape the outdoors. Like, go off the grid. I mean, I was about as off the grid as it gets. Like, it was the first time ever where I was completely comfortable with zero cell phone service whatsoever. I have no idea what happened in college football until I unpacked it all yesterday during a long layover. But it's been super fun. And we had tons of preseason football getting underway. Tons of it. Things to look forward to, things to be excited about. And we're going to get into all of it. I can promise you that. The first thing I'm going to do is tell you about Bill Smith Buick GMC. I'm literally texting Kennedy and Andy at like 2 a.m. last night as my car is giving me some fits. Like, these guys are just the best. Like, I'm like, dude, hey, I need your help. You know what I mean? Like, I didn't expect them to answer, but like, hey, tomorrow, can you guys give me a holler? Like, they're just the best, man. There's a reason why they've won GMC Dealer of the Year. There's a reason why they've won it 9 times. The reason why they won it 6 years in a row. It's like, they just take great care of you. And I love my truck. I've had an issue with it, obviously. It's certainly not Bill Smith's fault. They're the ones that get it taken care of. Like, they're on it, man. They do not mess around. They get it taken care of. They get it fixed. And that's why they're Dealer of the Year. 9 times they've won it, 6 years in a row. The deals that you find on the lot are off the charts good. Like a GMC Sierra 2500, you can take $11,000 off that sticker price. Normal places you'd pay $99, you're going to pay $88 at Bill Smith. Deals like that that come, people keep people coming.

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1: On this. I'm just going to spend like five minutes on it, seriously. But how is it the best pitcher, arguably, in baseball is able to go to the best team in baseball with the highest run differential, with a 10-game lead in their own division, winners of the last two World Series? They're the best two-way player in baseball. They've gone out and they go and get Blake Snell, who's one of the top guys last year in free agency. They already got it's like, you just look at the Dodgers across the board, they're quite literally an all-star team, and all they had to give up was like three random prospects that were like 8, 10, and 11 in their entire organization. Hey, how is this legal? Seriously, someone's gonna have to explain to me how this is legal. And while I love the fact that my team is benefiting from the additions of consistent stars on a week-to-week basis. You just look at the guys that the Dodgers have brought in the last couple years. It's like a who's who. It's not even fair. Like, from a pitching standpoint, we've talked about Snell. That was a huge off-season addition. You look at from a standpoint of guys they've signed from the international side to go out and get Yoshinobu Yamamoto a couple years back. He was, of course, the hero of the World Series last year, won the World Series. You look at their infielders that they're able to... They add Freddie Freeman a couple years ago. They trade for Mookie Betts. They have been ridiculous. They add Teoscar Hernandez. They add Kyle Tucker this offseason. They, of course, have had Shohei Ohtani now for the last 2 years after paying $700 million and deferring $68 million of that $700. There's $68 million a year for 10 years. Like, even I, as a diehard baseball fan, like, I love baseball. It was probably my favorite sport growing up. I just wasn't good enough. I just flat out wasn't a good enough player, but I kind of wish I was. I just didn't hit it good enough. Like, I had pretty good glove. Could have maybe played at college if I would have really worked at baseball the same way I worked at football. Like, maybe, but probably not. Baseball was really tough for me. Like, football came a little more natural. But I can understand why people are starting to like unplug on baseball. How is the best pitcher in baseball traded to the best team in baseball, increasing their luxury tax payroll to over $430 million and continuing to distance the Dodgers from the rest of the field? Now, it is not a foregone conclusion that the Dodgers go out and win the World Series. I mean, you got a hit. Timely hitting in the playoffs is amazing. But what really wins in the playoffs? It's pitching. Right? It's pitching. Now, the Dodgers' October rotation is going to be Tarik Skubal, who's winners of the last two AL Cy Young Awards. Yoshinobu Yamamoto, who's just a complete stud and has the most gumption of any guy I've seen in a really long time after what he did last year in the World Series. You have Blake Snell, who's coming back from the 60-day IL, which means he's going to be healthy and fresh. You also have another guy, if he went all in on pitching, in Shohei Ohtani, that will be on the mound. I know he's not pitching right now, but as soon as that knee swelling, whatever that goes down, he'll be good to go at the end of the year. You also have Tyler Glasnow, who's got, just throws gas, filth gas,

0: And he's been hurt. He's now going to be coming back. His rehab assignment starts tomorrow. Two guys that are both super fresh and a bullpen that is headlined by Edwin Diaz, who has made a ton of money for a very long time and has been very good for a very long time. And Tanner Scott, who has at times been a dominant pitcher in his own right. Like, at some point, you have to like veto the collection of talent that the Dodgers are starting to collect. Am I crazy here, John? Like, this is coming from a Dodgers fan, and I'm like, this is too much. This is just way too much.
1: The one thing I guess haven't had happen in this that we've seen in the past is like MLB stepping in to stop a trade or something, like or a signing. I remember A-Rod was going to go to, what was it, the Rangers, was going to some, or the Red Sox. I'm like, no, we can't do that. Then he ends up with the Yankees. But everything else, just the Dodgers just basically becoming the Avengers and just assembling all of this talent. It does feel a bit unfair, but also it's a sport that you don't have a salary cap. If you want to spend as much as you want to, go ahead. So it's a true free market. So if you want to spend all of the money, go right ahead. It does feel a little weird, but then again, we as Americans, we're capitalists, so we should be lauding them, but it does feel weird.
0: I understand. Like, I really, really look at how the Dodgers developed their organization. And me, it all started when they hired Andrew Friedman away from the Tampa Bay Rays, who took the Tampa Bay Rays into becoming one of the best organizations there for a long time, just on talent evaluation and scouting. They didn't have any money. Well, then he goes to the Dodgers. You have endless pockets and the same quality of being able to talent scout and evaluate, plus what they do from an analytics standpoint. Like, the Dodgers are a super team. No doubt about it. They are a super team. And if you look at some of the prospects they've had coming up, like, there's plenty of guys that have been contributing on their roster, a la an Andy Páez, or like a guy that Andy Páez makes the All-Star team. Like, there's plenty of guys that they've developed. And guess what? They've sent guys out. Jock Peterson no longer there. Kyle Seager no longer there. Both now playing, I believe, for the Texas Rangers. You look at, what's his face? The hard swinging lefty for the Yankees. Had a great year for the Dodgers, won the MVP, Bellinger. So, they've sent prospects other places and they've developed into good players. But it's like, this is getting to be too much. And that is coming from a Dodger fan. Like I said, a Dodger fan. Even my son was like, really? They got him? I'm like, yep. Well, he'll start tonight, his first ever game at Wrigley Field. And man alive, I'm excited to see exactly how things look for them moving forward. But goodness gracious, if you are dejected as a fan of a team that's not named the Los Angeles Dodgers, I totally get it. Because that's exactly how I would feel as well. Even as a Dodger fan, I'm like, we're so much better than everybody else. It's like winning the World Series won't even feel good. It's like, all right, well, we did what we're supposed to do. Awesome.
1: Yeah, more relief than satisfaction.
0: It's crazy, man. I got to do something. I don't know what to do. I don't know what you do at all, but something's got to be done to balance out the power. And guess what? The scary thing is, if college football keeps going down this path, and Phil Knight really wants to win a national championship before his time is done, he can go put together an all-star team if he wants to.
1: Yeah.
0: There's nothing stopping him outside of just some guys' preferences to play at other places. I mean, if you've been to Eugene, Oregon, it's not for everybody. Like, you put the pockets that he has in, I don't know, Miami or somewhere like that, like, they'd be a hard team to beat. I'm just saying. Mm-hmm. It'd be a really hard team to beat. So we'll see, but just crazy. And the reason why I talk about it is because I think there's, I've said this for years, there's a ton of parallels between Major League Baseball and what you get in college football. Like, if you can spend, you spend. If you can't, you can't. You got to piece it together in other ways. So your reaction to that, 205-834-9450. When we come back, it's time to dive into a little college football. We haven't done a ton just yet. We've done a little bit, done more philosophical college football. But it is time to tackle fall camp. It's time to get into it a little bit. Give you a rundown a little bit what's going on here in these first few days of fall camp. Who's taking the field this week? Who's taking the field last week? What you missed, something to watch. Just kind of holistic 30,000 foot view of fall camp. We'll do it next on Mac and Cube.
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0: Welcome back, Macro and Cuban. Good morning, Jocks 94.5. It's funny how, like, back in the day, you could find start dates for every college football team. I mean, you really could. It really wasn't that hard to figure out who starts when, and why is it starting then, and who is it starting for, and all this other stuff. It's actually getting harder and harder to find out exactly when teams are starting camp. It used to be real easy. It used to be like, all right, well, we're starting on this day. Now it's like, yeah, we kind of report here on August 3rd. You kind of get to training camp around that time, and maybe we'll practice on Thursday. Maybe we'll practice on Friday. We'll let you know. We'll text the media, give you 30 minutes beforehand to get there, and we'll be good to go. It's kind of weird. It's a little bit more secret now, for whatever reason. Or, I don't know, exactly when things all start up. But there are some things to look forward to here in the next couple of weeks. Like, Texas has been going for a while. And I think a lot of people look at Texas and are pretty optimistic about what the Longhorns are going to be this year. A lot of people are real fired up about it, understandably so. I mean, they have a really good roster, really good team. Finished the right way. A lot of people felt pretty good about kind of how their quarterback play was going to the end. And maybe they solidified things along the offensive line. And all of that, to me, makes a ton of sense. Like, I think Texas, on paper, you could feel pretty confident about one or two teams and their depth and their quality and their personnel. One or two teams in the SEC where you might feel that way. The rest, it's like, man, it's going to be tight. I think it's going to be real close. I think it's going to be really tight. And I think Texas and Georgia feel real confident about them. Part of that, though, is because we've seen them do it before. I think we've seen them do it. We've seen them handle it. We've seen them kind of go around and make the run. We've seen Texas get to the playoff multiple times. We've seen them bow out in the semifinal, the eventual national champion, the Ohio State Buckeyes a couple years ago. Saw them lose to Washington a couple years before that. But all things have been pretty dang sporty for Texas. So things are looking good. And I'm trying to figure out, like, what would be my biggest question? Like, what would be my biggest question going into the year? And the more I've thought about this, the more, granted, I have plenty of time to think yesterday. Like, if you're Texas, you feel pretty good about everything. But one thing that's lost a little bit in kind of the fold a little bit, the shuffle, if you will, this past off season, like, Texas does have a decent amount of new. And while I do think they've upgraded in a few spots for sure, like, I think Cam Coleman's an upgrade over their former ex. I think you look at their running back room, I think they have a lot more explosiveness. The biggest question I have about the Texas Longhorns might be some of the challenges that they dealt with last year defensively. And while I think Will Muschamp's a tremendous coach, I think Will is excellent. I think he does a really good job. I played against him. His teams are tough. They're well coached. They're physical. They'll blitz you. They do a lot of things that are challenging for an opposing offense to deal with. It is also a very complex scheme. And one of the reasons why Texas, I think, moved on from Pete Kwiatkowski, their defensive coordinator from last year. I mean, I don't know this for sure. I haven't asked Sark to his face, hey, dude, why'd you end up firing PK and hiring Will Muschamp? I haven't asked him that. I haven't. But just drawing conclusions, going off of my own assumptions, having watched Texas and covered Texas last year, having called a couple of their games, like, having been around them, it seemed like it was because they made a lot of mistakes in the back end defensively. They had a lot of miscommunications. They gave up some freebies. They gave up some big plays that really shouldn't have happened. And part of the reason why is because I think they wanted to become more multiple defensively. If you look at what Texas was for a number of years under Pete Kwiatkowski, they ran quarters. If you guys remember when Alabama played against Washington in the playoffs in 2016, you probably don't. That was a million years ago. Some of you guys that are listening to the show right now might have been 12 years old when that game took place. I don't know. Maybe some of you were 8 years old when that game took place. I don't know. Maybe younger, whatever. But what made that defense very tough to play against and why Sark admired them so much was because they were extremely sound. They didn't mess up. They essentially ran the exact same defense over and over and over again. And while it was probably boring to play in, they were really good across the board, and they almost never busted. I mean, almost never busted whatsoever. But as Texas's defensive personnel and their depth has maybe gotten a little bit less in a couple places, Sark, I think, wanted to become a little more multiple. So all of a sudden, you started seeing him play a little more cover three. Started seeing him play a little bit more man. Not as much quarters. Yes, quarters was still the center of their identity defensively. But their multiplicity that we saw last year was significantly more advanced, which led to more busts, which led to more big plays, which led to, I think, Pete Kwiatkowski being on the outs this past offseason. Now you bring in Will Muschamp, who I think is excellent and does a really, really good job and comes from the Coach Saban tree and coached with Kirby Smart the last couple of years. And yes, while philosophically slightly different than what you see from some other places, it's a, quote, pattern match scheme. And you're probably wondering, like, what is that? Know that it's essentially man, like it's like your zone becomes man and your man becomes zone. That's the only way to really explain it. Based on alignments, based on motion, based on changes in the passing strength, three receivers over here. Yes, that's the passing strength. We'll adjust to that. Field boundary. Oh, well, this one's on the right hash. So the left side of the defense is playing the boundary coverage. The right side of the defense is playing the field coverage. Like, there's a lot of things that adjust, and it is a very complex scheme. So if what got them got last year was challenges in communication and big plays given up, now you're moving to a more complex scheme. Could that become a problem once again? That's something that I'm just really hadn't spent a ton of time thinking about, because I think they personally, knowing that I've played against Will, and I know what it's like to face a defense like he's going to run out there, it wasn't fun. It was really hard to play against. So all offseason, I've been sitting there thinking, man, like, they're going to be a tough group on defense. They are going to be salty because they have really good weapons. They have really good individual players. They have a couple guys that can take over the game. But last year, they busted a lot. Now they're moving to a more complex scheme. What if they bust a lot again this year? That would be something I'm going to be paying close attention to, because a lot of people are looking at Texas, looking at the offensive line and this and that, you know, and Arch's foot and all this other stuff. Yeah, that's all totally fair. That's all completely and totally fair and 100% reasonable. But at the same time, that's what got him got last year. And I hope, I really, really hope that it's not what gets him got this year, because they certainly have the weapons and the dudes do it. So that's Texas. Another team that's been underfield here is Tennessee. And I've spent quite a bit of time on the Volunteers this year. And I feel like several teams in the SEC right now are kind of flying under the radar a little bit. And I'm not sure there's a team that's flying under the radar more than Tennessee. I know it sounds crazy. I know it sounds nuts. But Tennessee was picked to finish eighth in the SEC this year. Eighth. For example, just so you know, in case people weren't really paying attention, I'm sure they were. Georgia was picked to finish first, Texas second, Ole Miss third, A&M fourth, LSU fifth, Alabama sixth, Oklahoma seventh, Tennessee in there at number eight. When you really look at what they have, their biggest issue last year, not all that dissimilar to Texas, there's a reason why I'm combining these two things together. There's a reason why Texas and Tennessee, it's not because they're both UT, it's not because they both wear orange, are in this conversation together here. You know what Tennessee's biggest problem last year?
1: Emotional defense.
0: Bus on defense. You know what I mean? Like, whoa, hang on a second. Texas had bus on defense. Tennessee had bus on defense. What's in the water, Damian? Like, what's going on there? How's that happen? Why?
1: Trying to do too much.
0: Doing too much. New players, transfer portal guys, an injury or two here in the secondary. All of a sudden, you're super young at corner. Like, Tennessee had a bunch of challenges last year, man. Like, they had some things to overcome. It was a hard year on Rocky Top last year. I know the final record you'll look at, say 8-5. That's not bad. But like, they had some injury issues. I mean, they had a top flight corner that they thought might have a chance to be available and never could quite get him ready. And he never played. And you have a bunch of NIL tied up in a guy that never played. And that's a hard thing to overcome. You have Nico Iamaleava. Decides to leave in July after trying to, you know, kind of hold, or June or May or whatever month it was. It all runs together at this point. I mean, he's leaving, trying to kind of force Tennessee's hand to pay him more money, thinking he had all the leverage in the world. Meanwhile, Tennessee's like, man, this just ain't worth it. Like, you got to go. Like, go ahead, go get yours, and we're going to go in a different direction. They go and get Joey Aguilar, get him prepared to run an offense in 4 months' time, and they end up having, I think, a pretty decent year. But here's where I'm struggling here. Everybody thinks Texas is going to be incredible. And all of a sudden, their woes on defense are going to be completely fixed because Will Muschamp's arrived. Well, Tennessee, what if their woes on defense are no more as well? I mean, they bring in Jim Knowles, who's universally appreciated and respected. And I mean, everybody thinks he's great. I certainly do. I think he's awesome. Really, really, really good coach. Really good coach. And I know that things didn't go as well for him at Penn State last year as people would have hoped, especially there in Happy Valley. But the year before, he had a historically great defense at Ohio State. Think this guy just forgot how to coach defense?
1: Mm-mm.
0: I think he's probably called some defensive plays. Damian, what do you think?
1: Oh, yeah, absolutely. I do have a question about that, though. Like, what's the difference, or what will be apparent in Tennessee's defense under Jim Knowles as opposed to what Banks was running last year?
0: I think they'll be a lot more responsible. I think they're probably going to go with an approach that's slightly less is more. Still can be an attacking group. Like, I think what people don't realize, like, you can still be an attacking group without being insane. Like, I played for Rex Ryan. Okay. Rex Ryan, his blitzes and defensive schemes were literally insane. They didn't make sense. Like, and I mean this as a guy that ran the scout team. Like, I had to play against that starting Jets defense when Rex Ryan was calling it, with Darrell Revis on one side and Antonio Cromartie on the other and Bart Scott. And like, I played against it every day. And the stuff that he ran was literally insane. I'm talking like three blitzers outside the tackle. Like, full-scale overloads. And guess what? They weren't sound at all. But they got home because you were so surprised that he brought them that it didn't make any sense. Like, nobody brings three guys outside the tackle. You have three guys in one gap. That means that two other gaps are completely unaccounted for. Well, he did it, and he was a great defensive coordinator for a really, really long time, and it was really, really hard to play against, and he got a lot of guys got. But guess what? A lot of big plays were given up, too, at times, too. I think Tennessee can be attacking, but they're not going to be attacking in the same way that they're going to do things that are completely unsound. And that was, I think, some of the problems last year with Tennessee. I think they also had a couple of quote-unquote star players that are, hey, they're going to get theirs. Like they're going to go rush the quarterback. And if they're a little unsound, then it's up to the second-level players to fill the void. Do you think I'm going to tell Colin Simmons or Dylan Stewart, hey, dude, set the edge and stop the run? Or no, dude, you're our best player. Go get it. We'll make you right. You pick where you want to go, and we'll figure it out. And no, you're going to unleash those dudes. But the second-level players have to know where those guys are going to go. And if they don't know where, they're going to need somebody to fill in that gap. Well, Tennessee didn't do a very good job of that last year. So they might be a little less star-powered, but I think they'll be more sound. And the other thing, too, the big question about Tennessee, and I know it's very different than Texas because Texas is universally considered a national championship contender. People think Tennessee is like a 7-5 football team. What if they're better at quarterback? Like, whoever they end up running out there as the starting quarterback has at least been in the system and has gone through a spring practice. Like, they have 15 extra practices, albeit splitting number one reps between McIntyre and Brandon. Like, they've been splitting number one reps, but even if you split those number one reps down the middle, that's 7.5 practices, just on math. It's 15 divided by 2. I don't know how they were divvied up. I don't know exactly if it was down to the exact rep and they cut it down evenly. That's still 7.5 practices more than what Joey Aguilar went into last year with, and Joey Aguilar ended up having a pretty dang good year. So I think we need to maybe wake up a little bit and think, all right, hey, maybe Tennessee's got a little something going here. I'm not going to go as far as to pick them to win the SEC. But the question marks that surround Tennessee right now, I already think they might be in a better spot than they were last year going into the season. That's the big thing. Like, their quarterback is already 7.5 practices ahead of their starting quarterback from a year ago. And that's before they start fall camp. And whoever their starting quarterback is probably going to have a slightly higher ceiling than Joey Aguilar. I don't know if McIntyre's a first round pick. I don't know if Faison Brandon is either. But I do know that whoever that guy is in that offense is probably going to be a little further ahead than people anticipate. So it might be worth just saying it here first. Might be worth keeping a slightly closer eye on Tennessee. Because I think they are flying under the radar in a really, really big way. And I did not love some of the things that Tennessee did at times last year, especially on the defensive side of the ball. I don't think that's going to be a problem this year. I think they're going to be pretty dang tough out. If you look at their schedule, I know it's a tough one. It's always a tough schedule. And the SEC with 9 conference games is going to be a beast. But it's time to start waking up to the possibility that Tennessee might be pretty good. Because they are right now not being talked about nearly enough, in my opinion. All right, when we come back, do a couple more teams. Hit Tennessee, hit Texas. We'll do a little Auburn. And we'll do a little Florida. We'll do it next on Mac and Q.
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0: continuing on here. It is 8:40 a.m. here, Birmingham, Alabama. So good to be back, man. So good to be back. Love living in the South. Love getting out West, but always happy to get home. 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It's a little tricky. 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All right, I'm going to do a little Auburn here. We haven't done a ton of Auburn yet, by the way. I mean, it's like this might be the longest show we've ever done before we got to Auburn. And it's really no reason. Just stuff came up. Stuff came up today. But the more I think about Auburn, the more I think about, and I'm trying to see, all right, what got them got last year? Like, and we asked that question for Texas. We asked that question for Tennessee. We ask that question almost every day for Alabama. Like, what got them got last year? Well, it was offensive line play. You know, I mean, it's just being honest. It was offensive line play. Simple as that. And a lack of a consistent run game. Puts too much pressure on the passing game, puts too much pressure on the quarterback. So, like, we know kind of what got you got. Well, what got Auburn got last year? Inability to play high-level football in the moments that determine the outcome of the game. Guys, the margins have gotten thin across the board. They've gotten very, very thin across the board. Like, in order to, it always sounds so silly when I have to get on SportsCenter or, you know, whatever show I'm on. They're like, what's going to determine the outcome of the game? Well, it would be a little lame if I said turnovers, explosive plays given up, and third downs, and red zone offense. That would be, you know, that'd be a little boring, wouldn't it? Like, that determines every game, Greg. What else do you have for me? But that's kind of what it comes down to. And Auburn was not a team that performed real poorly last year when it came to turnovers. They barely ever turned the ball over. They're one of the best in the country at taking care of the football. Problem is, explosive plays, very few, and a lack of a consistent rhythm offensively. They played good defense. We know that. All three levels were great, really sound. DJ Durkin did an amazing job. But offensively, they really struggled. They also really struggled with their quarterback play. And I've said this last week. I said it the week before. I said it already on the stuff surrounding Auburn on the stuff surrounding Diego Pavia and stuff surrounding Trinidad Chambliss. Those are two of the best guys in the SEC last year. Two of the best guys in college football, frankly. Some think Trinidad's the best player in college football right now, and it's hard to push back on. I certainly wouldn't. Not a lot of people say that about Diego Pavia, but pretty dang good college football player, no? Well, Diego Pavia played at New Mexico State. And a lot of people wonder, well, that'll never translate. Well, it did. That guy ended up playing pretty good football at Vanderbilt, led him to a 10-win season last year. He was a Heisman finalist. That was a dang good football player. And he did it at the G5 level. He did it at the P5 level. Well, Trinidad Chambliss did it at the D2 level. That'll never work up here. No way. No shot. Well, it ended up working pretty good, didn't it? Fair State, Ole Miss, pretty big jump. Not going to deny that. Pretty big jump in competition. Worked out pretty well for him. What about Joey Aguilar? Talked a little bit about him in the last part of the last segment. I don't think anyone's going to sit here and say, oh, Joey Aguilar, you know, took the world by storm last year. He's pretty good for Tennessee. I thought he did an adequate job. Well, he came from Appalachian State and had to learn a new offense in 3 months and became the starting quarterback. Like, Byron Brown's been running this system for a really long time. Byron Brown's played against top-tier competition. He's played against Alabama. He's played against Miami. He's played against Florida. Like, all these people wondering, like, oh, can he make the jump? Well, Diego Pavia just did. Joey Aguilar just did. Trinidad Chambliss made the biggest jump possible from D2 to high-level college football playoff-level competition. He did it. And yet, like, people are still wondering and curious about Auburn and their offensive identity. I think their offense will be just fine. I'm not at all concerned about the offense. I think the offense will be really good. Are there questions? Sure, yeah. Will it be as consistently explosive? Will it be will there be an adjustment period for Alex Golish as he gets more comfortable with the pass rushers that he'll see week in and week out in the SEC? Like, yeah, there's questions there. Of course there are. But, like, Alex Golish coached in the league before. You think he doesn't know what's coming potentially with the pass rush he's going to see on a week-to-week basis? Of course he is. No doubt about it. So I think Auburn, like Tennessee, flying under the radar a little bit. I'm not going to sit here and say 9 wins. I'm not going to go there yet. I'm not going to even go to 8 wins yet. But the one thing that plagued them the last couple of years, in my opinion, was being clutch, just flat-out clutch. Like, making the right play at the right time. Oftentimes, they did the absolute worst thing you can do at the most important time of the game. Whether it's a 4th-and-1 stuff where you can't get the right play called, whether it's a QB sneak at the goal line that leads to a fumble, that leads to basically what would have been a 17-point lead over Georgia evaporate at the blink of an eye, whether it was a pick six against Oklahoma where you have the tied ball game in plus territory, you throw a pick six right into it, to the house, that loses you the game. Whether it's missing a deep ball over the head of Cam Coleman, guy's wide open, no one's within 10 yards of him against Oklahoma, you overshoot it. Whether it's, you know, having a fumble to the house against Oklahoma wiped out because of a play. Like, those things, yeah, they happen. The football gods giveth and they taketh away. But you got to imagine that Auburn's going to be a pretty well-organized outfit this year, right? You know what their offensive identity is going to be. And if that was their biggest issue last year, then we know for sure that they will be better at that aspect of the game. Barring something completely unforeseen, they're going to be more organized offensively for sure. We're going to know what to expect when they take the field with their offense. Now, defensively, I don't think we're spending enough time on some of the personnel losses along the defensive front. I don't think we are. I think that group was a really good and dynamic group last year and was super stout against the run. I think they're going to miss some of those guys up front. We know that. But if Auburn could just make a 10% improvement on offense and have a 5% decline on defense, that's a net delta of 5% improvement across the board. And if you look at the margins that Auburn had to play with the last couple of years, 5% better performance in key moments over the course of the last 2 years, Damian, John, how many more wins would that have resulted in?
1: At least 2 or 3.
2: I would think, yeah.
0: At least.
1: At least.
0: If you look last year, if they could have just made a field goal in a couple cases and they had some challenging circumstances surrounding their kicker, and God bless them for being back, that's awesome. Now, just a field goal or two here or there might have flipped the game. So marginal, minimal, slight, moderate improvement across the board for any team nowadays could be the difference between a 6-6 and a 9-3. It really could. The margins are that slim. And if you have the ball last, and if you make the key play, you pick up a critical third down in the fourth quarter that allows you to possess the ball for another 2 minutes, or you force the other team to exhaust all their timeouts, so now they're going to have to run two-minute offense without any timeouts. It's going to help your defense a lot. There's a lot of benefits towards just slight to moderate improvement on a year-to-year basis. That's why I'm super optimistic about Bama. I think you're going to have a pretty moderate improvement along the offensive line. Maybe slight decrease in quarterback. Probably slight increase across the board on defense. Net, overall, slight to moderate increase off a team that won 11 games last year. Florida, across the board, maybe not the personnel they had. But what was Florida lacking? Real offensive identity. And what did Florida do worse than pretty much anybody last year? Turned it over? I mean, they just protect the ball. They win two or three more games. I think it's right now we need to be searching across the board in the SEC and really throughout college football for slight to moderate improvement. If you get slight to moderate improvement across the board on your team, you might have one position group that steps back, another position group that steps up, quarterback steps back a touch, running back steps up a touch, receivers maybe step back a hair, but overall net positive on the offense as far as where you're growing. Defense, same way. Maybe you lose a great linebacker, you plug and play slightly down there, you get a little older on the D-line, slide up there. Maybe you're steady on the back end, slide up there just because everybody's back. Net positive on defense. There's no reason to believe it can't be a net positive overall. Guess what you got to go out and do now? Win the margins. Don't turn it over. Third downs. Red zone. All those things are what factor in to wins and losses. All right, quick break. Come back here on Mac and Q.
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0: McElroy Kulik, Jocks 94.5. Appreciate everyone being with us, as always. I have to step out for the next, 8 hours or so. We have our college football seminar at ESPN. Got a really good list of groups. Going to get some new rules updates. Going to look up some interesting information that I think will probably make the show tomorrow. But John Damian will take it from here. I think we'll continue on just making sure everybody understands, dude, it has become more like the NFL every day in college football. The margins win. The margins are massive. And if you can just make slight improvement from one year to the next, it could be the huge difference between winning and losing a game or winning and losing a conference. Or being a playoff team versus a team that's coaches on the hot seat. The margins are crazy thin. So I want to deploy everybody, and we're going to go through and we're going to do it. We are going to do it tomorrow and throughout this week. Where can your team make those marginal improvements? And how can it prevent a disappointing year? And will it potentially lead to progress? So we'll do it all throughout. John and Damian have it here the rest of the show. I'll be back tomorrow at 7 a.m. I can assure you I will be more well-rested. Have a great day, everybody.
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10: Welcome back into hour number three of McElroy and Kubelik in the morning. Damian Mitchell and John Saber here with you to wrap things up here on the final hour. Call off all week. Enjoying a little bit of time off as he gets ready for that college football grind. Same with Greg. He had to step out and ready for the seminar. It's that time. It's been a long time coming, but now we're in the swing of things. 25 days to kick off of college football season, and it can't get here fast enough. Appreciate Greg the first couple hours kind of, you know, fighting the good fight like I've been trying to do for the past couple weeks while the guys have been out fighting the fight against Alabama. I'm saying like, hey, man, it's going to be okay. And going back to the last segment, I thought he brought up a really good point, and it kind of sets the tone of why Auburn fans are so optimistic about this season, because for the first time in a while, and even going back to SEC media days, it doesn't feel like anything's being forced or feeling pushed about Auburn. Alex Golish is coming in there and saying, hey, this is the plan. This is the foundation that we are going to set. And this is what it's going to look like moving forward. There seems to be cohesion. Like, it doesn't feel as though, and again, no shot at Hugh Freeze, but it was felt like he was trying to sell almost himself of like, hey, I'm tailor made to be the Auburn head coach. And he's kind of feeding into, and again, no offense to the Auburn family aspect of it. They gave you enough time to flip this thing around. And I think what you got from what we've seen from Alex Golish and his track record, his time at Tennessee, his time at South Florida. Now he's back in the SEC, and there seems to be kind of, okay, if the one thing that we need to iron up is just offensive identity, it's hard not to feel that Auburn is going to have success moving forward. So I'm in that same boat. I'm in that same mindset of, man, it may only equate to 7 or 8 wins, but you're trending in the right direction where it doesn't feel like we're coming into another, you know, a following Monday after a game on Saturday saying, you know, like, man, Auburn's defense, they're doing everything they possibly can, but the offense is still hanging them out to dry.
11: We're close.
10: Right. I don't think we're going to have too many conversations on that going into the 2026 season, but I do think it's going to be exciting. And I was talking to Conrad yesterday. It kind of feels like that across both sides. Like, I mean, some Alabama fans, they're like, hey, I mean, in hindsight, you look at 2025, in spite of everything that we had as far as the pitfalls, we still went to the college football playoff, got a win, ran across Indiana. Yeah, it happens.
11: Made the SEC championship game, by the way.
10: Right.
11: Yes, Georgia won decisively, but everything you did from year one to year two showed marked improvement.
10: Right.
11: For Alabama.
10: And crazy enough, I know it doesn't really mean anything, but when you ended the regular season, Alabama was the number one team in the SEC.
11: Yeah.
10: Like, you are the one seed.
11: Yeah.
10: Going, so that means you handled your business in the regular season.
11: Correct, yeah.

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1: If you look back at the, say, last 12 quarters that they played, really it was 10 and a half of not not looking great.
2: Yeah.
1: And yeah, it was the last game. And yes, you beat Oklahoma, but you had to spot them. What was it, 17?
2: Yeah.
1: Yeah, you had to spot them a good bit. And yet you tied it at the half and ended up pulling away. But going to the game before that, okay, yeah, Georgia kind of had their way with them too. So
2: yeah.
1: I get why people have either soured on DeBoer or have lessened their opinion on him. And I understand why, but also if you're a fan of that team, he's there. He's going to be there for the foreseeable future. He signed that extension, so
2: you ain't getting rid of him.
1: Correct, right. So yeah, it stinks. The last impression you have of that team does not completely overshadows what happened in the regular season, all the good things that they did. But that was last year.
2: Correct.
1: And so now if you want to continue to have that, and that's fine, but also feels like a miserable way to live too.
2: That's kind of where I've been trying to have discussions of, okay, if DeBoer isn't the guy for you, like you're either going to have to like just hate him the rest of the way or get over it, because he's not going anywhere. They just signed him to an extension. Like the money that it's going to take to get rid of him.
1: Yeah.
2: You're going to suffer trying to hire somebody else, because whoever is in the event that it would happen, whoever you figures is going to step in, they're going to be asking for a pretty penny.
1: Not to mention, you will probably have to pay their buyout too, because I'm pretty sure that person that you would want to do
2: right.
1: that is working right now.
2: Correct.
1: One way or another, yes.
2: So you're going to be spending a ton of more money trying to get rid of him than it's just accepting what it is. And again, I understand the criticism that he has, because you go back to his first season, and I got into this little bit of a sparring match with an Alabama fan, and they were saying, you know, the team that he inherited went to the Rose Bowl. Okay.
1: Yeah, he took them to the Rose
2: Bowl. Yeah. Like that. I was like, okay. Jalen Milroe was a returning starting quarterback, had never played in a Kalen DeBoer system, returning a few pieces there. Caleb Downs hit the portal. Isaiah Bond hit the portal.
1: Except McLaughlin did, who, by the way, Bam Van y'all didn't want.
2: Correct.
1: Also notice how many bass snaps were there at Ohio State.
2: Come on.
1: That'd be none. Okay.
2: Right. So I'm kind of looking at it like, okay, he didn't inherit just copy and paste the exact same roster that Nick Saban left behind him. And a lot of people are still hung up on the Vanderbilt loss. Hard to admit that maybe Vanderbilt has improved as a football team.
1: Yeah. Mm-hmm. Florida State lost. Right out the gate. Okay.
2: Yeah, and it's...
1: Get that.
2: I can understand that it doesn't look like it used to. But also, he's not Nick Saban. People were talking about his demeanor on the sidelines. And I had a conversation, and I said, so if you're telling me you had a guy like Brian Kelly who's animated, has rah-rah, and you got the same exact results that Kalen DeBoer has, what's the difference besides standing on the sideline and being animated?
1: The Brian Kelly that got fired at LSU?
2: Thank you.
1: Oh, okay.
2: Right. I'm like, so we're mad that he's not Nick Saban when nobody is Nick Saban other than Nick Saban.
1: Right. And I know different fan base, different people. I get that. But just a few years prior, everyone was mad at Bo Nix for yelling at players on the sidelines. Like, why is he getting in people's faces? He should be what?
2: Right.
1: Like, he's mad at the so you don't want the leader being vocal about that. Meanwhile, Alabama fans are mad that the leader's not vocal. Meanwhile, you're also happy that said leader, he's only winning because he wore a hoodie.
2: Right.
1: That's what it was. Okay. Not him finding his footing and realizing, okay, this is having to adjust his place or his coaching style and everything else to this new landscape. No. It's a hoodie. That's what it was. Okay. Man. These are the people that were like, oh, okay, you know what? I need to. You've got it right. Okay. Man. Yeah. I'm sorry.
2: You're telling the truth. And it blew my mind, because I'm sitting there thinking, like, okay, if you don't have.

0: Kalen Boer, who would you get? They're saying Kurt Cignetti. I was like, okay, hindsight's 2020. Everybody in America would love Kurt Cignetti. Mm-hmm. But I was like, coming from James Madison to, and again, he would have never gone to Indiana. He would have been at James Madison and going to Alabama. Nobody would have been jumping
1: for
0: joy.
1: You didn't want DeBoer, who's fresh off a national championship appearance at Washington.
0: Right.
1: So how would you have felt that Kurt Cignetti came in from James Madison, no matter what he did there?
0: They were saying that they were saying that Kalen Boer's turning this offense into a Pac-12 style offense that ain't going to compete in the SEC. And I'm sitting there thinking, like, okay, wait a minute. Are we forgetting the 20 wins that he has as an Alabama head coach? Like, okay, I understand the losses. They stink. They suck. They're terrible. But we're just completely overlooking that. He went – before he lost in the SEC championship to Kirby Smart, he'd been 2-0 with all the inconsistencies that you had. He went – he beat him the first year, goes to Athens last year, beats him, and it's like, wait a minute, hold on. If Kirby Smart is looked at as one of the best coaches in college football – going into the SEC championship, he still hadn't beaten Alabama. He still hadn't beaten Kalen DeBoer. And people were saying that, hey, we wanted Sark as the head coach. Kalen DeBoer in that same Pac-12 offense knocked off Steve Sarkisian. And I'm like, okay. And they said Dan Lanning. I was like, wait a minute. The first ever time we saw Dan Lanning as a head coach, he got beat 55-3 against Georgia. And he also hadn't beaten Kalen DeBoer when he was at Oregon, when he was at Washington. So I'm like, where would you go? This was the best thing that you could have gotten. And it takes time to build these things. He's not Nick Saban. Nope. And it's fair or unfair. The only thing he was going to be compared to is the person that was directly before him. But also it took time for Nick Saban too.
1: Correct. Right.
0: It took time. Like it's so hard. And I guess it's a society problem. And I'm starting to realize this as I get older. It's man, like where did the patience go? Where did it go? And it's because we saw Kurt Cignetti go to the losingest program in college football and take him to the college football playoff the first year he got there. The first year. Think about this. If you're an Auburn fan, you got Gus Malzahn after he went and took the Arkansas State job. You fired Gene Chizik, brought him back, and he went to the national championship.
1: Yep.
0: First year he got back, never sniffed it again.
1: No.
0: Never got back. And now you're in this rotating cycle with Brian Harsin, Hugh Freeze.
1: Yeah.
0: And granted, I do think you're in a better spot with Alex Golish.
1: But you ran off Malzahn, who had beaten Alabama multiple times. Right.
0: Multiple times.
1: So much so that you hire a coach. No, you know what? We need the same thing. We're tired of Gus Malzahn. What we need is a guy who runs an innovative offense that beat Alabama a couple times, even though you just ran off the dude that did that. Okay. And now what did that get you? Close.
0: Exactly.
1: I got you close.
0: It got you excuses. Right. That's what it got you. So when I look at 2026 and we've been going around kind of looking across the SEC, especially after media day, as it kind of ramps up of, okay, who are some of these teams that could potentially turn the tide in 2026? And I look at Alabama and it's, okay, well, if history has shown me, quote unquote, the first year starters tend to fare pretty well whenever they do get the full reins. Because you look at Ty Simpson last year, who was in spot starting, and some of the games that he played in, it was okay. Well, maybe if we'll just see what the year goes. And again, he led this team in spite of not being able to run the football, led him to the college football playoff, and literally had to do absolutely everything for the offense to have a pulse. And then defensively, you had some guys to step up, and now you follow that up with a lot of these guys are in year three under Kane Womack on the defensive side, especially the secondary. They're going to be able to disguise some things. They're going to be able to play some games with quarterbacks there on the line of, you know, clouding up coverages and kind of disguising some things as far as, you know, where do you bring pressure? I mean, you look at Bray Hubbard from the first game to the last, he steadily improved. Can you get Keon Sapp to be 100%? We saw the development of Dejon Lee at corner, and Xavier Brown has shown you numerous times he is a lockdown big play guy. So it's hard to think that Alabama will not, if they get the quarterback, whoever decides to, and whatever they decide to go at quarterback, they're going to be fine. If the offensive line is shored up and you have a lot of stables in the running back room, that you can get back to. It may not look like joyless murder ball, but you're already showing that you're trending towards winning at a high level. Auburn, on the other hand, It's okay if Byron Brown and Alex Golish and those guys offensively, if they can come in from the jump and say, hey, this is what it looked like at USF. Let's ramp it up. Let's fine tune some things. Offensively, you're going to have an identity. You're going to have a foundation and you're going to have some consistency. Defensively, I don't have many question marks. Yeah, I have more question marks on bodies that you have. Xavier Atkins is still there, who is an absolute eraser at linebacker. Can DeMarcus Riddick get back to what he was as a freshman? Really highly touted guy in that linebacker room. Like, the pieces are there. I don't have any question marks, DJ Durkin, defensively. It's, okay, now your offense is actually going to have a pulse. Is that defense going to be able to jump back in full form? You know, if they have a quick play drive and it's like, boom, defense, you're back out there. Can you hold them? Again, it was never a question mark on the defensive side, but I do think that Auburn is trending in the right direction. We'll continue looking at some teams across the SEC because I do think that, you know, LSU, Ole Miss, Missouri, Florida, there's a bevy of teams that we have question marks about. But I do think that it's going to shape up for an exciting season. We can also celebrate the kickoff to college football with us at the Bill Smith Buick GMC Jocks kickoff party in the ballroom at Regents Field. 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We'll keep the conversation going on the other side. Keep it locked right here on McElroy and Kublik in the morning.
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0: 9:19 here on McElroy and Kublik in the morning. Damian Mitchell, John Saber here with you. 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And I thought Greg did a great job before he had to step away, kind of talking about Tennessee, Texas, Florida, Auburn, Alabama. And I think that when we, especially on the Texas front, the brand is so strong. Like it is, like it's everywhere. But realistically, when you look at what Texas has been able to do, the first year in the SEC, they make it to the SEC championship, lose to Georgia, have a nice run in the college football playoff, end up losing to Ohio State. And then this past season in 2025, one, the expectations were through the roof for Arch Manning when he was the backup to Quinn Ewers. Like it was kind of a, and I think a lot of people, especially here for us, we were saying, you know, like, can we wait a little bit and see? Again, we know the last name is, eventually he's going to be great. But man, can we wait a second to see what it could potentially look like? And I think you saw that early on in Arch's career last year, where it was, okay, he looks like a guy that hasn't played a ton of big-time football. And again, when your first game is Ohio State coming off of a national championship, yeah, it was, yeah. Whew, okay. But you saw how he progressively got better, especially there towards the end. I think that the Red River game was really kind of that turning point because, one, Oklahoma at that point was looking like, all right, this defense is pretty much unstoppable. Like, you're going to have to – you have to figure some things out. And I think Arch stared that team in the face and was like, okay, like I'm here. But then they take that trip down to the swamp and it's, whew, okay, things aren't as they seem. But I think for Texas, they've made no bones about it. You see what they've done in recruiting, you see what they've done in the transfer portal. All in this year. Like they are all in on 2026. And when you have the addition to, you know, like Hollywood Smothers, who basically was committed to Alabama, and then Texas opened up the pocketbook and was like, nah, man, we got the Maseratis over here. It's pretty flat out here. You can hit 90 on the freeway.
1: No curves to worry about.
0: Yeah. We'll just come on to Austin, Texas. You end up getting Cam Coleman, and granted, I know Auburn fans, a lot to be desired, but there were moments of greatness. So does Arch unlock the potential of what Cam Coleman is? And of course you have Colin Simmons and other guys on the defensive side. So it really does look like 2026 on paper, but how many times have we had these conversations, even when they were in the Big 12, of on paper, they should be where they need to be. And that's semifinals of the college football playoff, if not in the national championship.
1: That feels like Texas's MO for the last 20 some odd years.
0: Right.
1: Even they're at best, they should be flirting with being a top five, top 10 team. And yeah, there were some years that they were down, but there were years that it looked like they had the talent and mm-hmm. they just kind of fell on their face. And it feels like this is definitely going to be a make or break year. Now, even though they are all in this year, Arch can come back.
0: Right.
1: He still has at least one more, maybe two, I think, but he ain't got to go to the NFL next year. And if I'm him with the Jets having all them draft picks, it may be, you know what, Texas, you can go all in this year, but I'm gonna leave a small little stack of chips behind. I'm gonna mostly go all in just in case.
0: Just in case.
1: Because I don't know if I want to ride with the Jets, but Texas does feel like a squad that the questions that they had coming out of last season, they kind of addressed.
0: Yeah.
1: And so it's like, okay, well, now it seems like they're shouldn't be any excuse as to what happened. If so, then the players, or mainly the one player and the one coach that we got, just ain't it.
0: Yeah, and I think, again, it goes to the conversation, fair or unfair. The expectations now are high, but it's also in the same breath we talk about Lane Kiffin. It's, well, if he hasn't done it, why do we feel like now is the time that he needs all this pressure on him? But also, it's because you're at Texas. It's because you're the head coach. And now if they go out here and mess around and lose a game they're not, quote unquote, supposed to, that's when the chirping starts getting a little bit louder of, I mean, okay, Sark, how many more years can we give you? Because we've given you everything. You have the keys. Now it's win or go home. And now when you look across from their rival, the rivals with Oklahoma. Oklahoma just made it to the college football playoff. If they get a full slate of healthy and good John Mateer, it's hard not to think Oklahoma's going to be in a good spot to potentially do what they did last year and make a college football playoff run. Not to mention Texas A&M. Now you've gotten the better of them, but it ain't like, I don't think Mike Elko is regressing in any way, shape, or form. Like, Texas A&M is only going to get better. Because what if Marcel Reed finds the consistency and ends up breaking through? That Texas A&M team, they ain't nothing to play with. Like, defensively, they showed you last year. If they sniffed a third and medium third to long, oh my gosh, like, your offense is cooked. They got you playing behind the chains. So I think when you look across the board in the SEC, the two-time defending SEC champions in Georgia, we heard from Roddy Nabulsi a couple weeks ago, it seems as though Kirby Smart is going back to the old school way of, we going to beat the brakes off you, yeah, and you are going to like it. No ands, ifs, or buts about it. On top of Gunnar Stockton, probably the most disrespected, underrated player in college football right now, he's returning for another year at the helm. So when you look across the league, it's hard not to think that there's going to be a pecking order, but it's hard not to think the league across from top to bottom, no offense to Arkansas, but from 1 to 15 – it's kind of a, okay, like, we genuinely do not know what this could be.
1: You know, what's wild is we mentioned earlier that the lasting impression of Alabama is them, you know, just getting housed by Alabama, or excuse me, getting housed by Indiana. And that's the impression that everyone has had the offseason, just completely forgetting everything that happened, mm-hmm, the games prior. And even, to be fair, the two of the last three games really, 9, 10 of the last 12 quarters. Okay, yeah, I get that. Do you remember looking at Texas? Yeah, especially the way they ended last year. I mean, yeah, they got Michigan in the bowl game, but everyone's harping really on that one dumb loss to Florida.
0: Mm-hmm.
1: Do you remember what they did in 24?
0: They made it to the college. Who they lose to?
1: They only lost to two. They had three total losses, but lost to two total teams.
0: Lost to
1: Georgia in the regular season.
0: Yeah.
1: Lost to Georgia in the SEC championship game.
0: Yeah.
1: Then lost to Ohio State, the eventual champs, Ohio State. Like, okay, but that's fine. Fully get that. You lost to the conference champ and the national champ. Do you remember what they did in 23?
0: That was the last year in the Big 12. They beat Alabama, didn't they?
1: Mm-hmm.
0: They beat Alabama. Who'd they lose to in the Big 12?
1: Oklahoma.
0: Okay.
1: Lost one of them. And then the other loss that they had, Kalen DeBoer, but in the national semifinal. So for everyone saying that, you know, that Sark has those dumb losses, and really, I mean, yes, last year he did have the one, mm-hmm, against Florida that probably shouldn't have. But once he finally got his foot under him, he really didn't.
0: Yeah. He's losing to the best.
1: But people are remembering the Florida's like, oh, he can't win the big one. He can't. Well, I mean, ever since he really got things rolling at Texas, he lost to substantially better teams, or I don't know if maybe that Washington team was a better team than that Texas team, talent-wise maybe, but
0: right,
1: overall that Washington got the win and made it to the national championship game.
0: Yeah.
1: But they lost to comparable, if not better, teams.
0: Yeah.
1: So I just find it interesting that people are still wanting to lump that narrative onto Steve Sarkisian that, oh, he's gonna pull a Lane Kiffin and have that dumb loss. And well, yes, to be fair, he did have it last year.
0: Yeah.
1: But ever since he's had it and had Texas rolling the last several years, that was really it. It was just that one last year. And Kalen DeBoer had it really against Vanderbilt. And if you really want to call it that, I mean, Vanderbilt actually surprisingly has been good the last couple of years. So I don't know if I necessarily want to call that a dumb loss, but
0: at the time, it was, you're the number one team in the nation. And
1: having just beaten the seemingly number one team. Right, yes. It was a step back loss. But Steve Sarkisian, I think, may have maybe warranted of shirking that label, or at least heading into this season. Like, he's done just about everything that has been asked of him.
2: Yeah, except the championship.
1: Championship.
2: Right. Championship. Yeah. Championship. We're just handing those out.
1: Here we are
2: now.
1: Again. Here
2: we're just
1: we are
2: handing
1: again.
2: Those out. But it's also kind of to that point of just how close the margins are in the SEC. Think about this. Last year, Mississippi State had a 17-point lead going into the fourth quarter against Texas. Mm-hmm. They went in overtime with Kentucky. And then in that same breath, you look at Tennessee last year. They were up 21-0 on Georgia in the first quarter. You end up, I mean, looking at, you know, the high, in the full picture, they went 8-5. You lost to Alabama. You throw in a pick six there at the end of half. Like, the margins are so slim, which is why I love having, you know, I love being in the SEC and kind of watching it of just, man, it when the Big Ten, yeah, they have the national championships three times, you know, three different teams in 3 years. But when you look at the top to bottom at the conference as a whole, it's hard to make an argument about the SEC not being the best conference from top to bottom. Because, like, even with Arkansas winning two games last year, think of all the teams they had on the ropes. I mean, early on, Ole Miss, like, it was back and forth. I mean, Texas A&M, again, how great their defense was. I think Arkansas scored, what, 45 on them. And Arkansas just couldn't stop a nosebleed defensively. So that's what's so intriguing about going into this 2026 season. It's, man, who knows? Like, Ryan Silverfield, yeah, you know, Arkansas is picked to be the worst team, but who's to say that, hey, if he gets that defense with a pulse, I'm not saying Arkansas is going to go out here and, you know, beat the brakes off somebody and knock somebody from, you know, the top of the rankings. But they're probably going to make it a little uncomfortable for a lot of teams.
1: No, there's going to be, most likely, there will be a couple of games that will be in doubt late. Or, I mean, we will see probably, maybe not the epic comeback, but something along the lines of South Carolina and Texas A&M.
2: Yeah.
1: Like, one team that Arkansas will probably put up a fight in a couple of games that people will not be expecting.
2: Mm-hmm.
1: And that's the beauty of the SEC.
2: 100%.
1: You're not getting that in various other conferences. And because the SEC, even if the team will end up 4-8, 5-7, not all that great, there's still high-quality talent on that roster. And so you're going to have to fight to make sure you get that win, because it's not going to come easy.
2: Absolutely. Like, I'm sitting here watching Auburn and Oklahoma from last year, and I know they're going to get sick of hearing it, but it's crazy how close Auburn was. Like, it's truly remarkable.
1: Yeah, it was annoying to hear Hugh Freeze say it, but he was probably factual. Annoying because he was right.
2: Right.
1: And it stunk because it's like, yes, you're close. Do something about it.
2: Exactly.
1: You're the reason we're just close. We need a little more. But he wasn't wrong in that, yes, they were right there in so many games. All they needed was just a little bit more. It's like, oh, if only we had something. Yeah. Oh, what's that called? Coaching.
2: I mean, and it's fair. And again, like, it's different when you're hearing it from the head coach, because the head coach, whether or not you like him or love him, like, you have to have the answers. Like, you got to be able to overcome those things, because that's what makes you a good football team. And Auburn wasn't able to overcome those things. And I love Alex Golish. I love everything about him. I like his makeup. I like the way he speaks. Like, I don't think we're going to be having conversations in 2026 of him going to the podium the following week of saying how close they were. It's, nope, we didn't get the job done. We're going to get it done moving forward next week. Like, that's his mindset. So, I mean, again, Ole Miss, you're returning Kewon Lacy, Trinidad Chambliss, two of the best players in college football.
1: Yeah, yeah.
2: And yet people are sitting here thinking that Ole Miss, who knows, they lost Lane Kiffin. Well, they lost Lane Kiffin in the college football playoff, and
1: correct,
2: Pete Golding
1: yeah.
2: was the guy that was doing all those things. So,
1: By the way, Pete Golding has more college football playoff wins the last couple of years than Kirby Smart. So, okay.
2: And head-to-head.
1: Including, head-to-head. Yeah.
2: And head-to-head.
1: Okay.
2: I saw it. I synced it with my own two eyes. Man, more conversation on the other side. Get to your text message, your calls, 205-834-9450. Keep it locked right here on Mac and Cube in the morning.
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0: 9:37 here on McElroy and Kublik in the morning. We appreciate you, our wonderful listeners. As always, 205-834-9450. Your text, your calls, always welcome. I go to the Jocks text line. CJ brings up a great point. Going back to the Kalen DeBoer conversation, says one thing people don't understand is Kalen DeBoer is recruiting players to fit his system to build his team. I just counted, and there are 56 players on the roster that are sophomores or freshmen. So you're telling me that development and actually building something up, may take a little time.
1: Oh, okay, yeah. So you'd rather not just go out and buy players. Oh, okay, all right.
0: Right.
1: So the Florida State model is not what you want, even though you're mad that, we should be hitting the portal doing all this. Okay.
0: Hey, listen, quality over quantity, man. Quality over quantity. And also, can I develop my guys? Like, remember now, Jeremy Bernard came with Kalen DeBoer and ended up being your best receiver last year. I wonder why, because he kind of knows Kalen DeBoer. Like, they speak the same language.
1: Quarterback last year could have transferred anywhere else, but decided to wait his turn. The quarterback this year, whoever it ends up being, either waited his turn or has been with DeBoer for quite some time.
0: A DeBoer guy.
1: And yeah.
0: Oh, a okay. DeBoer right. guy. Yeah.
1: Okay. All right. Just making sure. Okay.
0: All interesting. Right. It's an interesting concept. Lee from Cincinnati, he texts in, big Florida guy. He says, John Summerall at Florida in 2026. He's calling it this year. Will be the Kurt Cignetti from Indiana 2.0. Listen, I love John Summerall. I'm just maybe not this year. Maybe not this year. I do think Florida will be better. But saying Kurt Cignetti 2.0, I'd wait just a little bit.
1: That feels like a lot.
0: Yeah, it just seems like a lot to put on his plate right there. But the thing is, everywhere he's been, much like Alex Golds, he's won.
1: No, he absolutely has, and we're really going to know in week three.
0: Exactly.
1: I mean, with Florida going to Auburn, that's one fan base is going to all of a sudden be ready to fire their coach after that game because they're like, oh, okay, we thought this guy was going to be good, and he can't even beat Florida. He can't even beat Auburn. Like, oh, okay. Meanwhile, the other one's going to be like, all right, here we go. We're going 9-3 this year because of one game early on. But I do think, you're going to get an early tail of the tape that I think it's 6 o'clock on ESPN. You can catch it right here on Jocks Saturday, September 19th. Like that is going to be a pivotal game.
0: Oh, 100% season. Drake, big Florida fan, he says one thing about Summerall. He said we will be more sound. And yesterday, me and Conrad were going over quarterback battles and kind of going back to some of the conversations that we were having over the spring and into the summer with Dave Waters and many other people that were covering Florida. They were saying that the quarterback position, it genuinely is a battle. But, you know, hiring Buster Faulkner, who was the offensive coordinator at Georgia Tech, and you brought Aaron Filo, you assumed it was going to be kind of, you know, plug and play. Like, yeah, that's going to be your shoe-in number one. But to me, from everything that we've heard, it's not. Tremel Jones has been there. And granted, to me, it's fair or unfair, what I saw from him in the mess that DJ Lagway ended up being, it never felt that Tremel Jones really had a solid footing either. But to hear that it's still a quarterback battle between Aaron Filo and Tremel Jones, it kind of makes it interesting for Florida because I do think by week three, you need to know who's going to be that guy. And granted, I do think they'll have some sort of lean as fall camp continues to go on down there in Gainesville. Like you'll eventually have your answer of who's going to be QB1. But the pieces that you have around you, man, you just got to be a point guard. Like you're going to have one of the better receiving cores across the league. You still got Jaden Bob back there. It's man, I just want to give the ball to my playmakers and get out the way. Make the right decision.
1: Yep.
0: Get out the way. Let them do their thing. So I'm interested to see what it does look like down there for Florida. Somebody takes in and says, as an Auburn fan, I would be happy with 7-5. That would be huge. But I'd be looking beyond the record, too. I just want us to look organized and look like a football team. And that's the thing with Hugh Freeze. Like, you had a collection of talent,
1: correct,
0: but you didn't have a team. Yep. You didn't have a team. And that kind of explains how college football is now. There are some coaches that kind of can work with that of, give me the talent, we'll figure everything else out. And granted, that's kind of what Lane Kiffin was.
1: Right.
0: It was, you give me the guys, we'll put them in place, we'll see where it goes from there. Let the chips fall where they may. And I think that's where you saw, you know, the Trinidad Chambliss's of the world, where it's, you can get a guy from Ferris State, and Colin Gregg, you know, they were having conversations of when Trinidad first got there, it's, man, he doesn't practice well, doesn't really look that good in drills. But by God, he had the number two offense going up and down the field against 1D, and it's, okay, we may have something here. So when Austin Simmons went down, that's when you saw the rocket just absolutely take off for Trinidad Chambliss. And again, now if you're Pete Golden, yeah, it's going to look different, but I think that the stars are starting to align that, you know, Lane Kiffin, whether you like him or not, he left Ole Miss better than where he found it. So I can always give him credit for that.
1: Like, absolutely.
0: He 1,000% took Ole Miss to heights that they never really saw, and he didn't leave the cupboard bare. Now, he tried to, but I do think Ole Miss is going to be, they're going to be okay. And now you're talking to LSU, where, again, when you're paying $50 million for a roster, there ain't much wiggle room for you to fail in year one if you're Lane Kiffin. And, you know, going out in the SEC media days and filibustering for 39, 40 minutes, it ain't going to sit too pretty when, you know, Clemson comes into town and you mess around and lose that game. It's going to be, whoo, brother, we paying you too much money. We put too much money in this roster to be starting off 0-1. But I do think that the path for all of these teams, and I had this conversation with Ryan last week, of teams, you know, what we do on with when Greg and Cole are here, of teams that could win the conference. And I said there were eight. I took the top seven teams in the SEC predicted order of finish, okay, and I added Missouri in there.
1: Okay.
0: And my argument with Missouri was, okay, if Ahmad Hardy is 100%,
1: right, correct, yeah,
0: you have, to me, the most talented quarterback you've ever really had if you're Eli Drinkwitz and Austin Simmons.
1: Right.
0: Now, that does come with a little bit of the turnover gene.
1: A hint.
0: But the talent that you have, you've never had. And if you found a way to win with Bo Prabula and, you know, who was the guy right before him? I ended up getting drafted by the Jets. I'm drawing a blank on his name. But either way, like, if you got Ahmad Hardy and Jamal Roberts in the backfield, you should be okay.
1: Brady Cook.
0: Yeah. Brady Cook. Yeah, that's who it was. And I said that, you know, defensively, you're going to be missing a few pieces. But I think what Eli has done is you've kind of replaced, not necessarily replaced the production, but you've kind of built this thing up where these guys know exactly what they need to do. There's not going to be many question marks defensively. It's, okay, can you finally punch a little bit above your weight class and show that you belong? But also, in the style in which you play, can you slow games down because you're able to run the football and lean on that run game where you're not asking Austin Simmons to go out there and throw for 400 like he would have when he was at Ole Miss? So I think that when you look at, you know, Texas, Georgia, A&M, Alabama, LSU, Oklahoma, you can have a discussion with me of like, oh, if we're looking up at season's end and you're telling me these collections of teams are in the SEC championship or potentially win the SEC, I think it's a fair argument because when you look at Oklahoma defensively, Brent Venables has got that thing in lock and key. Can we get a full season of healthy John Mateer and he looked like he did the first 4 weeks of the season,
1: right? Yes, exactly.
0: As opposed, yeah, to the last 4 weeks?
1: Yeah.
0: It's okay. Yeah. They're going to be cooking. And similar to Alabama, it's, can they run the football effectively without asking John Mateer to run, you know, QB counter or QB, you know, QB draws and things? Like, can we keep them upright for a healthy period of time? And you can tell me LSU that Lane Kiffin, it works year one. He's got Sam Leavitt, who's played a ton of football. If he's 100% healthy, I have a feeling that they're going to be better. Ole Miss, you tell me Kewon Lacy, Trinidad Chambliss, they just pick up right where they left off. Wouldn't be an argument.
1: So you're telling me that you think most likely there are probably 3 to 5 teams that will most likely win it, but you could see up to half the league winning the league.
0: Yeah, because I do think the margins are that slim.
1: Right, right.
0: I think the margins are that slim. And again, Texas A&M, it's hard not to think that Mike Elko isn't trending in the right direction.
1: Right.
0: It's,
1: yeah,
0: it's right there. And the identity that Texas A&M has, if you told me Marcel Reed finally takes that next step, I wouldn't be opposed to it because, again, he's played a ton of football. at some point it's got to click. And they, you know, they, you tell me that they run, they do the same thing they did this past season, and they knock off Texas. Like, it's to me, the margins from 1 to about 7, 8 are so slim, and everybody's pretty much going to play everybody too.
1: Right.
0: So you'll start to understand, like, okay, the pecking order is going to be a little bit off, because again, Oklahoma, they finished 6th in the college. I mean, in the at the end of the season, the SEC. And they went to the college football playoff.
1: Absolutely, yeah.
0: So, yeah. If you're telling me that, hey, because I think that we were sitting here multiple weeks of, okay, if Oklahoma may have a path, have they knocked themselves out by winning, you know, by losing 2 conference games? Maybe so, but they still were a hard out, and they still found themselves in the college football playoffs. So, I think that because the pecking order in the SEC is an absolute just slugfest, if you told me one of those top seven, and I threw Missouri in there just because of the way that they play, that they end up hoisting the trophy, it's okay. I wouldn't be opposed to that.
1: Now, we'll do this on the other side. Looking at other conferences, can you do the same? Or how many do you think actually can you say
0: in
1: the Big Ten, in the ACC,
0: that's a great point,
1: in the Big 12, how many of those teams do you think could actually, you could see and make a good or a decent argument that they could win the championship? We'll do that next right here on Mac and Cube on Jocks.
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0: .52 here on McElroy and Kublik in the morning. Damian and John here with you as we wrap up, get you set for three-man front coming up at the top of the hour, live from Social Taco. Interesting conversation that John brought up, and we taking a look. I said that there's a potential eight teams that I could look at and see. If you told me that they won the SEC at season's end, I wouldn't be surprised, or I think that they could win the conference. And we take a look at some of the other conferences across college football, starting with the Big Ten. Automatically, Ohio State, Indiana,
1: right.
0: Oregon.
1: Okay. Three.
0: Okay. You could tell me Michigan, because if that means Bryce Underwood has taken that next step, and I do like Kyle Whittingham.
1: Yeah, right.
0: He's
1: yeah.
0: done it before. I wouldn't be surprised. I don't think
1: a
0: fall from prominence.
1: Right. Okay.
0: Illinois, USC. USC, if you told me that their defense actually tackled the entire season and they won probably one or two of the big games that they have. Lincoln Riley they're going to score 50 points. Like, they're going to have to do it the way they did in the Pac-12, where they're just throwing it all over the yard. But Nah, that's too much wishful thinking.
1: No Minnesota, no Nebraska, Purdue, Rutgers,
0: no,
1: UCLA,
0: no.
1: Washington, Wisconsin.
0: Washington,
1: Iowa.
0: Maybe. Iowa, because they play that ugly style of football.
1: Okay. Northwestern, they always have Northwestern every like 4 or 5 years. I mean, I know.
0: Right, it's like a blip. Like,
1: yeah,
0: whoa.
1: That's true. I mean, I know he's at Michigan State now, yeah. but still, over history with Pat Fitzgerald. But so maybe what? Maybe six?
0: Maybe.
1: So a third of the league. Okay.
0: But I'm not as confident as I am the eight in the SEC.
1: Okay.
0: ACC?
1: Miami, yeah.
0: Miami for sure.
1: Clemson wouldn't be surprising.
0: Wouldn't be surprising.
1: Because it feels like Dabo got out of what he normally do. He dipped his toe in the portal. He did a little bit in last year and kind of bent. It was like, you know what? Back to basics. You come back to Clemson ball. You already heard the rest of y'all. You already heard some of that speech a little bit. So if they mess around and come back and get it, okay, that wouldn't be surprising.
0: SMU. I'm high on SMU.
1: Yeah, Louisville too, I think.
0: Louisville. Yeah. Duke. I know you're the reigning champion.
1: Correct, right. But you lost your boy.
0: Back to reality.
1: Yeah.
0: Basketball school.
1: Semi-Florida State, like I don't know if they have the talent, but just based off history, I feel like, okay.
0: If they remember who they are.
1: Yeah.
0: If they remember that, hey, man, you as Florida State, they are Wake Forest. Like, if they can remember who they are, maybe. But
1: I mean, it is Ashton Daniels after all. But
0: right. Yeah. Maybe third time's a charm. Maybe third time's a charm. But I'd probably say four... Five at the most.
1: So, again, a third of the league.
0: Yeah. Big 12. Texas Tech, BYU, automatically. Utah, yeah. I'll throw Utah in there.
1: Even with new staff, but yeah.
0: Yeah, their identity is still at their core. They know who, like Florida State, they know who they are.
1: That's true. Yeah. It feels like even though virtually any team can beat any other team, they're only maybe about – four, five, maybe six, at most six.
0: Like, they're middle
1: Arizona
0: of the pack.
1: Maybe Arizona State, maybe, right, yeah.
0: Yeah, they're middle of the pack.
1: Yeah.
0: Ain't no clear separation.
1: Like, right,
0: you could just kind of put them, but I think BYU and Texas Tech.
1: Don't disagree, yeah.
0: Yeah, like, automatic.
1: But SEC stands right now for everything we've done. Half the league, yeah.
0: Man, that just goes to tell you. See, and the Big Ten's over here talking like they got the best conference. Man, no. You got two or three of the best teams. But you ain't got the best conference. Still run through the SEC. Appreciate everybody. Hopping along with us. G-Mac will be back with us tomorrow. Again, Cole, awful week. Thanks for John being back. from vacation. I'm Damian Mitchell. Been fighting the good fight for a long time, but my brothers are here with me to fight along beside me moving forward. More college football tomorrow. Three-man front's coming at you next.
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0: 10 o'clock, welcome in. It's the Tuesday edition of Three Man Front. We're live from the Terrace. Social Taco is the spot. Doors officially open at 11 o'clock. We broadcast until 2. Landrum Roberts, Pat Smith, Molly Robinson, Conrad Van Order. Trade deadline yesterday. We talked about it. We were keeping you updated as the show progressed. Pat, for some teams, if you're a fan of some teams, obviously you feel good about it. You made additions that are going to hopefully bolster your roster into the postseason. If you're a Braves fan, asking some questions right now. I am.
1: I'll be honest with you. I did not know who Tyler Uberstein was.
0: Nor did I.
1: Before yesterday, I did not know who Duncan Davitt was.
0: Mm-mm.
1: Before yesterday.
0: Nor did
1: but
0: I.
1: I'm not an American League guy. I'll just say that up front. I am a National League guy. I pay very close attention to what's going on in the senior circuit, not the junior circuit, until we have to play a team in the American League. So I was unaware if these guys were worthy of becoming a Brave.
0: You scratch your head. Okay, getting a guy like Suter for relief.
1: I understood that
0: all
1: one.
0: All right, yeah.
1: That was good.
0: That makes sense. Lane Thomas, no gripes about that.
1: Yep.
0: That helps you with a right-handed bat. That
1: mm-hmm.
0: was needed. Some of these other pickups, though, you knew that you needed I thought you needed two starting pitchers to feel good about it, but one top-end guy. You didn't get that. Tyler Molly, he's a guy who's 3-9. They think that they can help him with his pitch selection to hopefully lower that ERA and bolster his effectiveness. But a lot of Braves fans upset. I was seeing just a reaction online. You had 12 starting pitchers that were available, maybe more, to be traded. And you didn't pick up any, including Casey Mize, who's going to the Padres.
1: Yeah, that was a bit of a surprise. I thought Casey Mize would have been a great pickup. Maybe the injury situation and who they were going to have to give up, maybe that's why AA decided not to do it. It was interesting looking at the winning teams, according to ESPN on the trade deadline, the Dodgers, Cubs, Padres, Indians, Yankees, Rays, and Cardinals. Those were the teams that ESPN said they were the winners. They listed one team, Landrum, as a winner and loser. And that was the Orioles, because they believe that they were a winner because what they got in exchange for trading their catcher to Boston, they got a nice haul for
0: that. They
1: did. But they were considered a loser because this was a team that just 3 years ago, they were supposed to be the next team in the American League East that was going to be the team. And so as you're already tearing it down 3 years into it, that's why they're considered losers.
0: Right.
1: Now, they get a good return. But the other list of losers, they said the Brewers and Tigers, needless to say, they were on the top of the losers list. Red Sox, Braves, Phillies, White Sox, and Marlins were all teams considered by ESPN and Buster Olney as the losers from yesterday's trade deadline.
0: And you didn't have a ton of teams that were there that were willing sellers. And part of that is just look at the standings. There's a lot of teams that are still in contention and believe that they can get one of those wild card spots. But, you know, the top spenders, how many times have we said the Padres, the Dodgers, the Yankees, the Cubs at the trade deadline? They spend the money. And the Red Sox, that's interesting because I was listening to some of the Red Sox fans and the backlash was about all the young talent. But then you have a GM that says, look, we're chasing it now. This team deserves big-time trades. We're going to try to go and win a World Series. I appreciate that. 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
1: It's kind of becoming a little bit more confined.
2: And you got a ton of talent with your pitching staff, but they're all hurt. That does you absolutely no good.
1: Yep. Well, let's talk some college football as camps get open everywhere. We're going to hear Alex Golish in about an hour from now as he will be behind the lectern as he gets things started down in Auburn. Kalen DeBoer tomorrow. But Mike Griffith joins us now from the AJC, DogNation.com. He joins us now talking some college football. Mike, when does Georgia open up fall camp? When do they get going?
3: They get going on Wednesday. Yeah.
1: Okay. Very nice. I did want to, before we get into the X's and O's of some other SEC teams along with Georgia, I do want to get your thoughts on what transpired Friday night late around 9 o'clock our time when the SEC and the Big Ten came to the decision to support the PCSA. Now the question is whether it's going to get to the Senate in voting before Saturday. How surprised were you that the SEC and Big Ten apparently got what they wanted?
3: Well, or got what they needed. I don't think they got everything they wanted, but I think that you want there to be progress. I think you want, some oversight is good. It's better than no oversight. There's still going to be issues, obviously, but and I read in the Yahoo report that, President Trump got really involved in this. And, I think that his involvement probably had something to do with that. I don't know that we've ever had a president that's gotten this involved with collegiate athletics to try to move it along, but, I thought that was a refreshing aspect of it, to see that positive movement there. And I think that, the money that's going to go for retention – as well as for non-revenue sports and women's athletics, I think that's big to have that allotment there. And I think the stronger wording is really important, because, one of the big questions about any rule is the enforceability of it. And so now you're going to add a degree of scrutiny and hopefully empower the College Sports Commission, to be able to enforce rules and penalize when people step outside the bounds.
2: Mike, how much pressure do you believe that Greg Sankey, Tony Petitti, maybe off the record, received from politicians, folks involved in Cantwell, Cruz's camp to find some way to come together and make this thing go?
3: I don't know if I sense pressure with Tony Petitti. I need to learn more about him. My impressions are that he really doesn't understand collegiate sports in a way that Commissioner Sankey does. I'm still a little bitter, I guess, that they moved the goalpost. They kind of tricked the SEC into adding another game, regular season game, league game, with the understanding there was going to be a 16-team playoff, and then they kind of changed it up. I thought that was dirty pool, I guess. And that's, to me, you'd hate to see that at this level, but it looks like a power play, that goes with the market share they have in their large markets, and of course they've won the last few championships, so they're really flexing on that. I don't think the SEC's ever really done that. I think, Greg Sankey has felt more pressure on behalf of collegiate athletics as a whole. I kind of feel like he's in it for everybody. Yes, he represents the SEC, but I think he genuinely cares about college sports when you look at his level of involvement and how far back it goes versus Petitti, who strikes me as a bit of a Johnny-come-lately to this commissioner game that, is kind of operate more like somebody on Wall Street than somebody that, maybe takes into account, the whole of college sports. So I would say Commissioner Sankey probably puts a lot of pressure on himself. I don't think he necessarily feels it from the outside. I think he just wants to, serve as presidents and athletic directors and coaches and still do the right thing for college sports. And it's hard to do in this landscape where, you're seeing a lot of other leagues and people that are operating in their own best interests.
1: Mike Griffith from the AJC, DogNation.com, joins us here on Three Man Front as he does each and every Tuesday. I want to ask you about the Texas Longhorns because it's been no secret the first couple of years in the

0: SEC. We've all been critical, at least I know I have, and you've had some pointed comments in the past about Texas, especially their schedule, how easy it was the first couple of years in conference play. Are you buying into Texas this year? Because most people, just like in Tampa, voted Georgia and then Texas 1 and 2 in the league. Do you think this is the year that Texas can get to Atlanta and play for the SEC title?
1: Yeah, I think so. You know, they don't play Georgia in the regular season. You know, they got tripped up twice in the regular season by Georgia, and those losses were costly. I know they lost at Florida also. That's a tough place to play. I mean, Lane Kiffin lost at Florida too with a really good Ole Miss team. So, you know, and Georgia nearly did too for that matter in Jacksonville. But I don't know. I mean, Texas has beaten, you know, they've taken care of business against Texas A&M, good Texas A&M teams. I'm not, you know, off the top of my head, I don't know how many other teams in the league they've really played. We did talk about their schedule in the regular season, and I think Georgia and Texas A&M were the only two teams with a couple years ago, they were the only two teams with winning league marks that they played. You know, last year is escaping me a little bit again. I know they lost at Florida. I think they beat Vanderbilt in a close game at home. Vanderbilt was tough. I think they escaped Mississippi State, maybe not as dominant last year as 2 years ago. But I think this year, with the addition of Will Muschamp there and Arch Manning going into his junior year and the addition of Cam Coleman, I think Texas is my favorite to win it because of the addition of Will Muschamp and the amount of talent they have and the level of experience that Arch Manning brings in.
2: Mike, I want to stay in the state. Where are you on Texas A&M? Because I look at the guys that they have coming back, what they did a year ago. I think 7th nationally in returning snaps. Schedule, while it's an SEC schedule, it's not the toughest. Why should we believe that Mike Elko doesn't run it back to the college football playoff?
1: I mean, I'm trying to – have they played in an SEC championship game yet, guys? I don't think so.
0: They have not.
1: Yeah. Yeah, they've been in the league, what, 15 years, something like that?
2: Yeah.
1: 14 years. Mm-hmm. Yeah, yep. I mean, A&M's gotten to a point with me where I got to see it to believe it. You know, and it doesn't matter the coach. You almost wonder if it's something about the culture. You know, and I've said that before. There's some places that are built better to handle success than others. And I don't know. I mean, I know that's kind of throwing a blanket over everything and being vague, but I mean, wouldn't you think by accident they'd have played in an SEC title game by now with all the talent they've had go through there over the last 14 or 15 years?
2: Yeah.
1: Alabama's gotten in the way, let's face it. You know, they had the Saban dynasty. But, you know, Auburn slipped into that game. They were able to make it there. I'm trying to think, who else represented the West? You know, I'm a creature of recent history here with all this Georgia stuff. It's like I've gotten amnesia about the SEC West Division. It doesn't even exist anymore. But
2: Arkansas, Mississippi State, LSU,
1: yeah,
2: Auburn, Alabama.
1: LSU, yeah. You know, at some point, where's A&M, right? So I don't know. You know, I think a lot of Mike Elko. I know he's a smart guy. I know he understands that program. You know, he was there before as a coordinator. The talent certainly looks like it's there. You know, but they've kind of turned into the Buffalo Bills of the SEC, right? They just they get close, and they can never quite get over the hump, it seems.
0: Mike, I want to ask you about the Georgia Bulldogs. What is the one area, or if you feel that there's a couple of areas that you want to pay very close attention to, or areas of concern about this Georgia team coming into fall camp?
1: Well, I mean, their pass catchers are unproven. You know, they lost 5 of their top 6 pass catchers from a year ago. And I say pass catchers instead of receivers because, you know, Georgia likes to use the tight end. But they got a lot of newness there. A lot of new guys, they got some young guys returning that were high-profile recruits, Talon Taylor and C.J. Wiley. These are guys that Georgia paid a lot of money for, you know, coming out of high school in this year too. And Kirby's paid to retain them. So you need those guys to come to fruition. You know, their portal addition from Georgia Tech. I mean, you know, I'm not trying to make a joke. I'd never heard of him. You know, I mean, I'd hardly Isaiah Canyon. Who's that? I had you heard of him? I'd heard Eric Singleton.
0: Yeah. But,
1: I mean, he's 6'4" and looks the part, that's for sure. And just because I've never heard of him doesn't mean he couldn't be an impact player. I mean, there's other guys that, you know, I don't canvas, and I'm not Phil Steele here doing a magazine with, you know, 1,000 names I'm memorizing, but it wasn't, my point is it wasn't a marquee addition. Now, that doesn't mean he couldn't prove to be a very good receiver, and they're going to need him to be because he's going to play that X spot where Colby Young played. You know, Colby Young, another guy that, you know, a really hyped guy out of Miami. You know, looks like $1 million, big, fast, strong, combine hero, you know, but with a game on the line in Tuscaloosa, you know, a 5'9 cornerback out-jumped him for a pass against Carson Beck, and Alabama held off a Georgia rally a couple years ago. And, you know, last year, unfortunately, suffered a broken leg in season, came back and did a little bit, but was never really the impact guy he was supposed to be. And I don't know what Canyon will do. I think that it comes down to, you know, a lot of committee stuff for Georgia. There's nobody that really jumps out at the receiver position, at the tight end. Nobody proven, I should say, at receiver, at tight end. You know, I'm not big on the running back, Nate Frazier. I'm not hating on him. I have a different expectation for what Georgia should have at tailback, in terms of being elite, right? They like to call themselves RBU, you know, going back to, you know, Nick Chubb and, Terrell Day. You know, they've had a lot of great backs in the past. DeAndre Swift, to me, was, you know, James Cook was pretty good, but they never gave him more than 12 carries in a game. So Todd Gurley comes to mind. You know, it's kind of like, you know, Georgia calling themselves RBU kind of reminds me of, you know, those Alabama national championship license plates that were floating around 15 years after Gene Stallings won one. You kind of say, hey, you need to get over this. You know, Georgia's not RBU anymore. And that's a problem with this kind of, you know, ball that Kirby Smart says. I say that. They've won the last two SEC titles. Some people think they'll win another title this year. I just don't see enough proven star power at this juncture to make that prediction. Now, Kirby's always come through. He develops guys, there's no doubt. But I don't see the level of star power that I need to make that prediction on the front end.
0: That is Mike Griffith from TheDogNation.com, also the Atlanta Journal-Constitution. Before we let you go, Mike, and please correct me because this might have been updated, but I understand the last summer opening of your wonderful property down at the beach, right? August 9th through 12th, I think that's open, correct? Three nights?
1: Yeah, three nights. Discounted. People go to the Instagram, the at Gulf Shores Getaway AL. That's a discounted rate right now. I'll tell you what, if they reach out to you guys, I'll take another 10% off if you get a text or a message and somebody wants that. So, I mean, that's already down. I think it was originally like $1,200 or $1,300. But, if you look, it's coming up. It's a late opportunity. It's the only opportunity in the month of August. It's sold out the rest of the month. And I think the first 2 weeks of September is sold out, too. So it's an opportunity. Somebody wanted to slip down there for a few days and get a little bit of that Gulf Coast life. But, man, you guys kind of hit me out of the blue on that. That's the last thing on my mind. I mean, Georgia starts.
0: Well, you know, I saw that. You know, I'm a follower of Gulf Shores Getaway AL on social media, and I saw that last night. And I said, well, I need to ask Mike about that tomorrow because this is a wonderful opportunity right before everything gets going. I don't know when Georgia's schools get started. I know in the state of Alabama they get started this week, but it's kind of a light open. You know,
2: it'll be like a Gulf of America SEC football kickoff.
0: Yeah, I mean, folks can get down there for the weekend before the craziness starts. So it's a good
1: opportunity. Well, I think we're all invested in, you know, in Alabama in some way, shape, or form. And, you know, those 32 miles of coastline are beautiful, and they've done a great job with the infrastructure down there. You guys know their high school sports are getting competitive. They're turning into a softball dynasty.
2: Good grief. Have you seen?
0: Yeah, the facilities down there are incredible.
1: It's beautiful. They've done an amazing job, and I think it's something that a lot of people in Alabama can be proud of. And I know a lot of people in Alabama like to keep their money in state, too. I mean, I'm still a big believer in the state, the comeback that they're making. You know, I feel good about, you know, being a part of that state. I know you guys do, too, and I appreciate you guys investing time and, you know, into that project for me because I think it's fun. You know, I've only been down there a couple times. I don't have time. I don't really get down there, so I'm glad that a lot of other friends and family have been able to share in that and enjoy that because it's become a really cool place. And, you know, you hear so much about, you know, this Florida, you know, Destin area or A1. I'm like, man, you can have that. You know, I just like the feel down there. It's just really family-oriented, and it just feels different to be in Alabama to me than the Florida Panhandle.
0: It's outstanding. You need to go to Gulf Shores Getaway AL on social media. Got a big deal coming up this weekend. first opportunity for the next few weeks if you want to get down there and enjoy Mike's property down at the beach. Mike, always appreciate your time. Look forward to another great season, and we actually get to talk football now as opposed to all this other shenanigans with the PCSA and the legal, you know, injunctions and everything else. So we look forward
3: to hearing all sorts of War Eagle and Roll Tide and Go Dogs and Go Vol. I mean, we're going to be inundated soon, and it can't come soon enough. It's been a long, hot, humid summer. I'm ready to see those guys put the pads on and hear these coaches start. I'll say this. I don't know who wrote the tweet on Kurt Cignetti talking big game. Yeah. The best point I saw of the offseason is for a guy that talks a lot of crap. He doesn't do any kind of scheduling. He does zero scheduling. You want to talk about a tin man. If you're going to talk like that, you better schedule like that, Indiana.
0: No question. No doubt.
2: I'm ready to scrutinize, was a coach clapping or calling timeout?
3: Hey, that's hitting close on. Kirby, he was clapping,
0: yes.
3: Guys. Come on now.
0: Hey, we're in Birmingham. You know we got to do that. We got to protect our base.
2: Got to do it,
3: Kirby's an Alabama native. You can't pick on Kirby.
0: That's true.
3: Nick won all those titles, and he's born in Montgomery. Come on.
0: Yeah.
2: That's right.
0: That's right.
2: That's right.
0: All right, Mike. Have a good rest of the week covering the camp as it gets open in Athens, and we'll talk to you next Tuesday.
2: Thanks, brother.
3: All right. Appreciate it, guys. Have a great week.
0: Thanks. You too. That is Mike Griffith. He joined us on the Higginbotham Hotline, which all of our guests do. We got a bunch of them today. We'll give you the show rundown in a second. But the Higginbotham Hotline is your one-source solution for insurance, financial, and HR services. You just heard from Mike. Coming up at the top of the hour, we'll hear from Alex Golish. 11:30, Clint Lamb from Bama Online will join the program as we'll talk about Alabama opening camp tomorrow. Dimitri Ravenos, who is our North Carolina Bureau Chief of three-man front, he is on the road on assignment in Canada. That's right. We will go north of the border. Are you okay? What are you doing?
2: I've got a
0: loose
2: stray eyebrow.
0: Oh.
2: And it's getting in my vision.
0: Larry, can you come take care of this?
2: OCD. Anybody got a lighter? We'll just burn them. We'll send them off. Sorry.
0: This is three-man front. We are live at Social Taco. Come on up and see us. The terrace is already getting filled up, so you need to come up, get your seat, have lunch, and enjoy some great sports talk here on Jocks.
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0: 727, three-man front. We continue live from Social Taco. Howie, Reba, they have arrived. Steve is here. He's got a friend. They're heading over to the ATL to watch the Braves. We just heard from Mike Griffith from the AJC talking SEC, including Georgia. Any big takeaways from what Mike had to tell us, Pat?
1: Well, he has been consistent about Georgia's potential Achilles, and that is the, I guess, the wideouts or the pass catchers, as he likes to define it. Maybe they're kind of, you know, interesting to see how that is going to develop. But like Alabama, Georgia did not quite have the – I mean, they had a better running game than Alabama. Everyone had a better running game than Alabama except LSU last year. But just talking about how – not taking a shot at Mike saying that Georgia used to be RBU, but did you used to think Georgia was RBU?
0: They've had some really, really good running backs.
1: Would you put them over the type of running backs that Alabama's produced under Nick Saban?
0: Under Nick Saban, no.
1: Okay.
0: No. I was thinking all time.
1: No, all time, there's no question, but
0: I was going back like Garrison Hurst and man, they had some really, really good ones.
1: Outside of Herschel Walker, how many Heisman Trophy winners have they had at running back?
0: I don't think any.
1: There you go. Okay. I was making sure
0: they've had a lot of all SECs.
1: Okay.
0: But no Heisman trophies.
1: Okay. But yeah, going back to what you asked me, I just think it's a situation of trying to make sure that, you know, I guess the guys that they went out and had the trust in and those pass catchers, you know.
0: But Georgia, there's really been nothing about Georgia the last few years on the offensive side of the ball that I said, wow, that's flashy. You know, I mean, Gunnar Stockton seems like a grinder. He can make the throws. They have athletes. They can be explosive. But
1: they get it done.
0: They get it done.
1: Absolutely.
0: They get it done. And I would say that Georgia, kind of with the way that they play, you look at the offense and the way that Bobo runs it, not that there's not nuances and things that everybody else is doing, but it seems like they're doing things kind of the old-fashioned way still and merging it into some of those nuances, if that makes sense.
1: Yeah, it makes perfect sense. And I think a lot of Alabama
0: manage games.
1: Yeah, I think a lot of Alabama people would love to see Alabama get back to that.
0: Yeah, because you had the best in the business doing it. You had the teacher, and then you had the apprentice at one time, and Nick Saban and Kirby Smart, and watching Georgia and Alabama. That's why we had so many great games.
1: Mm-hmm. Big time. And I'm sure that this will be another great, great one coming up in Tuscaloosa.
0: It will be. And the build-up will be epic.
1: Yes. 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
0: We continue. We're live from Social Taco. Some of our friends are here. The doors officially open at 11 o'clock. We got the mix and match tacos, the chicken feathers to get started. You feeling like maybe a hen hill and go with a torta? Well, Lala says, why not? It's Tuesday. Let's do it. It's Social Taco right next to City Hall here in Homewood. 30 minutes away, Alex Golish addressing the media as Auburn gets fall camp started. We've got it all for your home for college football and so much more. 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

0: 10:35 here on Three Man Front on Jocks 94.5. 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
1: So during the break, Lancher and I were having this conversation, and I wasn't meaning to, like, to slam Georgia. Georgia's got an incredible history with running backs. And I know it's subjective to each individual person, but when you hear the word RBU in the SEC, I did not immediately put Georgia there.
2: No.
1: And maybe it's because I cover Alabama and Auburn on a daily basis, and I don't talk Georgia football every single day. So I'm just using that as a disclaimer, but I absolutely would put Alabama and Auburn ahead of Georgia if I was classifying an RBU. Is that wrong of me to say that?
2: No. And when I look all the time, I would say Auburn running backs, they have had a history of – now, Georgia's had some really good ones, but I would think Auburn more in that sense of RBU in the SEC than I would.
1: Is there anybody else that you would put potentially –
2: Now, Georgia, I think of outside linebackers. I think of guys like Roquan Smith linebackers. And
1: they've got a tremendous history overall.
2: Yeah.
1: But when he said that, it just kind of struck me as – I was like, I've never really thought of Georgia as RBU, and that's not – I'm not saying they're Mississippi State when it comes to running backs in the SEC. It's not what I'm saying at all. It's just
2: wide receivers in the SEC. I think of LSU.
1: Yes, that's immediately. of course, Conrad is going to say Alabama.
2: Well, I think of championships when I think of Alabama, Conrad.
3: I'll take that.
2: All right.
1: Yeah, you want individual awards or you want championships, Conrad? Which do you want?
3: I'll take the championships.
1: There you go.
3: But I'm going to have to settle for the individual awards now, Pat.
1: Okay, so you chime in. Do you think Georgia, when you think RBU in the SEC, what do you immediately think of?
3: In modern times, it's Alabama, but I think Landry's point about Auburn is great in terms of the overall history of their football program. For me, with Georgia, if we're comparing Georgia and Alabama, for example, I think Georgia, you can make the argument that Herschel's better than any running back Alabama's ever had. But collectively, Alabama has had better running backs than Georgia has over the course of their history. Just like I think with Auburn, I think Auburn is better collectively, but I also think you can argue that Bo's better than Herschel. So,
1: I mean, listen, and one thing is for sure, and I'll double check what I'm about to say to make sure that I am correct, what I'm about to say. But if I'm not mistaken, and it changes now because kids transfer, kids leave programs, you don't have longevity in the SEC, they're going after the high dollar. But Herschel Walker, number one all-time SEC leading rusher, and I believe Nick Chubb is number two. But then I think you're going to have to go a pretty far piece after Nick Chubb to find a Georgia running back that's going to be on the top of the SEC total yards from the running back position.
2: I think this is actually a fun discussion, because like when you think of SEC schools, if you're thinking position group, what are those schools that you immediately identify with that position? I don't know. Maybe it's short lived, but I think running back's good. Linebacker, I said I think of Georgia. What about defensive line?
1: A lot of good ones.
2: Yeah.
1: But I'm going to go back to the running back situation.
3: And, so Sony Michel, sorry just to tell you, Sony Michel is the next one after Nick Chubb, and he's 20th all-time in SEC rushing yards.
1: And tell me if I'm correct on this. The highest Alabama running back on total yards rushing in the SEC in history is Najee Harris. Is that right?
3: That is correct.
1: Like 13th, 15th, something like that?
3: He is 13th, yes.
1: That's pretty good memory. For an old guy like me.
2: That is good.
1: A lot of LSU guys, I think, probably in the top 10.
3: Yeah, there's three.
1: Since Conrad's got it pulled up.
3: Yeah, you got Kevin Falk, he's fourth. Dalton Hilliard is eight, and Charles Alexander is nine.
1: Hilliard was really good. Really good.
2: I pulled up Auburn's, and they've got the 20 running backs.
1: Was Carnell, well, you got Bo. Bo's the top 10. Was Bo like top five,
2: Bo's,
1: six, something
2: Bo's
1: like that?
2: Number one. For Auburn.
1: Okay, but I meant SEC.
3: He's number five overall.
2: Number five overall?
1: Yeah.
2: But I'm just going through the Auburn backs. Bo Jackson, Cadillac Williams, James Brooke, Jarquez Hunter, Joe Cribbs, Ben Tate, Trey Mason, Tank Bigsby, Stephen Davis, Brent Fullwood, Ronnie Brown, Ontario, McCaleb, Kerryon Johnson, Stacey Danley, Michael Dyer. Wow. James Michael Joseph, Dyer. Cameron Artis Payne, Kenny Irons, James Bostic, Lionel James. Any of those guys that you guys don't remember their names? Like, whoa, who's that guy?
1: No, not at all. They're all integral parts of Auburn's offense.
2: And then, you know, how is that back used in an offense you know, with some of these? Because,
1: well, take Najee Harris, for example. Najee Harris, I mean, he could run between the tackles and get to the outside, but he was also an outstanding receiver.
2: Oh, my gosh, out of the backfield.
1: Yeah.
2: What was the game they were playing on the road where he showed out?
1: Oh, well, don't forget
2: was
1: about
2: Texas A&M.
1: Don't forget about him leaping at members South Carolina.
2: Oh, that was South Carolina.
3: He did that against Notre Dame, too. He hurdled the guy for Notre Dame.
2: That guy, and I'm telling you, if you ever were up close, like on the field, we were there for picture day, and I tell this all the time, but looking at Najee Harris in pads and seeing how fast and how powerful he was, why would you want to tackle that?
1: You wouldn't.
2: No.
1: That's why a lot of people didn't.
2: That's why they make tranquilizer.
1: Text line is open if you'd like to chime in on that subject. Top of the hour, we're going to try to listen in to Alex Golish as he has – his press conference to kick things off. It's Auburn Fall Camp Week 1. He is going to speak with the media. Then around 11:20, offensive coordinator Joel Gordon, he is going to have a press conference. And then 11:35, defensive coordinator DJ Durkin will talk to the media. Then the first day of practice tomorrow morning at 9 a.m. will get ready to go. So today is report day down on the plains. Meanwhile, for the Alabama Crimson Tide, no practice today. Tomorrow, they will practice at 9:50 a.m. Coach DeBoer will be made available to the media. Hopefully, we'll have a chance to kind of listen in to what Coach DeBoer says. That's coming up at 11:20 tomorrow morning. And just a couple of notes, if you're an Alabama fan, scrimmage number one is going to be Thursday morning, August the 13th at 10 a.m. Their second scrimmage is going to be Thursday, August the 20th at 9 a.m., and Mike Rodak told us yesterday, you need to circle that scrimmage number two, Thursday, August the 20th, because he believes, just like Nick Kelly and others that cover the Alabama Crimson Tide, that that will probably be the line of demarcation for Bama to name a starting quarterback. So that will give you an opportunity on Thursday, August 13th, the first scrimmage. Then the second one will be 1 week later. It's interesting, too, Landrum, because they're not having the Saturday scrimmages, because I know a lot of former football players, they take the opportunities on Saturdays when they have these scrimmages. They go hang out.
2: Yeah.
1: Now, I do know the last couple years, because I have known some former players and parents of players that have been in attendance at the scrimmages. And let me just say that they have been Hawkeyes inside Bryant-Denny Stadium. Like, you cannot take your phone out. You can't text a loved one. You can't order Uber Eats after the scrimmage. You cannot do nothing with your phone. They have walked up to parents and told them, you will be escorted out if you take the phone out one more time.
2: Wow.
1: Yes.
3: Wasn't that how the spring game was, right? Couldn't, like, even the media members couldn't
2: have
3: their phones
2: out? Well, the
3: media
2: couldn't do it, but every fan could do it in post, which made zero sense.
1: Yep. So,
3: do you subscribe to my theory that I shared with you earlier, Pat? I think you'll like this, Langer. My theory is that they know the roster so bad that they don't want anybody to see it before the season starts.
2: That was not where I thought you were going with it.
3: I'm
2: interesting
3: kidding.
2: Theory
3: I'm,
2: there,
3: I'm
2: Conrad.
3: Kidding.
1: That's cool.
2: Very is this
1: cool.
2: The most intriguing quarterback race since at Alabama?
1: Oh, it's got to be Jalen Hurts and Tua.
2: Yeah.
1: To me.
2: Yeah.
1: I mean, you lived it. Were you in charge of Tua or Jalen? Which one?
2: I was originally supposed to be in charge of Tua.
1: But then
2: I got switched to Jalen last second.
1: Okay.
2: Which was fine.
1: Yeah.
2: I fought my way to the front.
1: It was a great story.
2: Yeah.
1: You had good video.
2: Yeah, it was good.
1: Landrum was gumshoeing it, man. He brought high elbows up in the
2: I did. The photography game, I was like, hey.
1: I'm here to do a job.
2: I'm here to compete.
1: That's right.
2: Let's go. Get out of my way, lady. I'm just kidding. That was fun. And then Saban, it was a hot day, and Saban walked out on the field, and he was just whatever he was mounting to one of the assistants, it was something to the effect of expletive picture over with.
1: So I saw an interview with Pete Golding. Did you see this, Conrad, where Pete Golding, I think it was with Peter Burns, and maybe Doering, where they were riding around in a golf cart.
3: Oh, yes. Yeah, I saw the video of them playing golf.
1: Yeah, and Pete Golding told the story that Steve Sarkisian, when they were on all the staff together at Alabama, Steve Sarkisian actually got a hole-in-one while they were playing golf. And Steve Sarkisian, what is going on over there?
2: Larry's helping me. Thank you.
1: Disturbed what I'm seeing over there. So Steve Sarkisian gets a hole-in-one, but he can't celebrate because Saban was on the course, and they apparently didn't want Saban to know that they were on the course playing.
2: Yes.
1: So Sarkisian gets a hole-in-one, but he can't go crazy because his boss man is on the course somewhere.
2: That's so tough.
1: I thought that was a great story.
2: Oh, that is a great story.
1: Yeah.
2: There's a joke about that with a pastor who decides to go and play golf one morning. And he's like, you know, I just don't feel like going and preaching. So he calls in sick. He goes to the county over to play golf, and he's lined up on the first hole, and it's a 443-yard par 4, and he's on the tee box, and he hits it, and all there's this big gust of wind, and it gets behind the ball, and it goes in the hole, and it's a hole-in-one.
1: He can't tell anybody.
2: And the angel looks at God and says, God, why did you let that happen? And God looks back at the angel and says, who's he going to tell?
1: That's great. That is good. Well, you know, we've been telling you about 18 South for years here on Three Man Front. And if you've been thinking about updating your wardrobe, you've got a great reason to head right down the road from where we are here at Social Taco. And I know Howie went, and he's going again tonight. So, yeah, he took advantage of the 40% off men's and women's apparel at 18 South last week. Now, they still have incredible deals. That particular sale is off, but if you're still looking for Grayson, Johnny O, Travis Matthew, Collars & Co., Mizzen & Main, all of those great brands, you can take advantage of the incredible deals there at 18 South. 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Don't wait, because summer is closing out, but we got fall and we got game day activities and Friday nights at the high school watching football and all those type events. So you can get some great deals there at 18 South. 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
2: I got this shirt. It's Collars & Co.
1: Yep, absolutely.
2: Stands up.
1: This t-shirt is 18 South.
2: Solid. Yep. Thank you, Patrick. We appreciate it.
1: Absolutely.
2: Your Cubs did well at the deadline.
1: They did.
2: Alex Golish. He's going to address the media. First day of fall camp, everybody reporting. We're going to hear from him live, his press conference from Auburn. We're going to carry it here on Three Man Front, in your home for college football and more. Jocks.
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12: We've all been there. In a boring meeting, a long lecture, struggling to stay awake. No matter how hard you try, you nod off. And that is never a good look. Aside from the obvious, making sure you're getting enough sleep, there are a couple quick pick-me-ups that experts recommend before you take your seat. 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That can increase your alertness. Or try to pop outside for a quick walk, get your blood and your hormones pumping, splash some cold water on your face, or grab a cup of coffee, obviously. 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Of course, you could also make a point to engage in the meeting. You're not likely to fall asleep while you're actually talking. I'm Dr. Sanjay Gupta, helping you live a better life.
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0: 10 52. We continue live here from Social Taco. The doors opening at 11 o'clock. Mix and match Taco Tuesday, but all kinds of wonderful items that you can get. Mexican pizza, burrito. You want to go with a salad? You want to go with a sandwich? You can do that. Or maybe one of those frozen on the rocks margaritas, award winning. How about a cold cerveza just to enjoy what is right now an overcast Tuesday and not too hot here in the state of Alabama? Just down the street from us, that's Mandu. Mandu is electrical muscle stimulation fitness. Mandu is FDA approved. I'm going to break it down for you. If you're looking to get in shape, you want to tone up maybe different muscle groups, maybe it's just overall body and the way that you feel, you can do it at Mandu. Electrical muscle stimulation fitness. They put you into a suit. They hook you up to a machine that sends electric pulses to those various muscle groups. 15 minutes of workout at Mandu, equivalent to 6 hours in a gym. 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Tell Paul, he's the owner, and his great staff there at Mandu that Landrum from Jock said hello.
1: All right, so we're minutes away from hearing from Alex Golish as it's report to camp day there on the plains of Auburn. We'll hear from Alex Golish. Also coming up in 7 minutes, the first edition of the coaches poll for the 2026 college football season will be out. Ooh. That's right. Coaches poll out in 7 minutes. It will be the preseason poll. Meanwhile, the Associated Press preseason poll will be out on August the 17th at 11 a.m. So we will get a little bit of a snippet of how the coaches are feeling. I know yesterday you felt pretty good that Alabama, you think, will be a top 15 team.
0: Alabama, yeah, I think Alabama's in the top 15. I think they settle around 12, 13.
1: Okay. All right.
0: And I think that Auburn is just outside of the top 25, like 27, 28. That's okay. My guess.
1: All right. I think Bama's going to be right outside the top 15.
0: Okay.
1: But I agree with your assessment of where Auburn will start the season. It is interesting because as the AP top 25 will come out on the 17th of August, John Wilner from the Mercury News there in San Jose, California, he is a voter for the AP, and he has just posted his preseason ballot. He's got Notre Dame as his number one team in America, followed by Texas, Oregon, Georgia, Ohio State. Coming in at 6 was LSU, Miami 7, Indiana 8, Oklahoma 9, USC 10. Then he's got BYU and then Alabama.
0: So 12.
1: So a West Coast guy. In his AP ballot, he's got Bama at 12.
0: Those early returns from the West Coast, a lot of times they tell us.
1: He does not have Auburn in on his top 25 ballot for the AP. He did say that Auburn was a heavy consideration along with Clemson, Florida, Iowa, and James Madison.
0: Well, Auburn's head coach, Alex Golish, addressing the media as players report fall camp, his inaugural season there on the Plains. We're going to carry it live. You don't want to miss it. Football season's here. We're here for it. Glad you're with us. Three-man front on a Tuesday on Jocks.
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9: 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I'm Dr. Sanjay Gupta, helping you live a better life.
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0: It is 11 o'clock, hour number two. Welcome back in. It's Three Man Front. We are live at Social Taco. BB has made her way up here on the Taco Terrace. Her and Mary up to their shenanigans over there on the side.
1: You shenanigans.
0: Can, I know, shenanigans. You too can be a part of the shenanigans. Come on up and join us on the Taco Terrace here at Social Taco. We're awaiting going down to Auburn, Alabama, and listening to Alex Golish in his first press conference as the season is officially going to be underway as the camp reports start today in regards to the players there in Auburn. So we will be able to take a listen to what Alex Golish has to say on his thoughts as camp gets underway. Practice number one will be tomorrow for the Auburn Tigers.
1: Yeah, if you're Alex Golish, you hope that you pick up right where you left off after your spring game. And remember, the quote that he had, he said the talent's the baseline and the difference in this team is what we do now. And that he was talking about the end of spring and going into fall camp and some of this time. And it's changed. The schedule for players now with the new rules and some of the changes, Pat, it's changed. So they can be there. They can be working throughout the summer and getting ready. And I think that that's probably what he wants to see more than anything else is that you have that carryover, that continuity from the spring to the fall. There's no disconnect. There's no reteaching. We're full go.
0: Some bad news coming out of the Tennessee fall camp already. Tennessee's depth at cornerback has taken a hit as Miami transfer Jadis Richard will miss the entire 2026 season after suffering an upper body injury. VolQuest is reporting that the injury took place while Richard was at home training on his last month. Richard has had surgery to the injury. He transferred to Tennessee from Miami in January. In Coral Gables, Richard played a limited number of snaps in 2025 as he recovered from an ACL injury. As a junior, Richard played in 9 games, making 6 starts, recording 27 tackles and 1 interception. He is a Louisiana native. He was going to be heavy in the cornerback rotation. So now it appears that Auburn transfer Kayan Lee is likely going to be a guy that's going to get a lot of playing time. So very interesting. I forgot about Kayan Lee.
1: Kayan Lee should get a lot of playing time. I think Kayan Lee, maybe his camp, they wanted more money. And Auburn, they decided that they didn't want to pay more money.
0: Well, and see, and this is another reason why, you know, they're going to have some problems in the secondary is because don't forget about Jermod McCoy, who never played a snap as he recovered from an ACL. And then you had Ricky Gibson, the Hewitt Trustful High School product. He is now at Texas A&M. He transferred to the Aggies. So he started as a true freshman for Tennessee a couple years ago. So he was going to be kind of like that veteran guy, and then he transferred to Texas A&M. So
1: Jim Knowles having to create some magic there.
0: Yeah,
1: at that
0: he's
1: position.
0: Going to have to kind of create some stuff. So, yeah, so bad news for the Tennessee Vols. And this was not, obviously, fall camp related because this was done before he got to Knoxville. So, yeah, some interesting news coming out of that. It's just as a fan, as this camp gets started, then you get into those scrimmages, you know, you're like, because you want to get into the season and have everybody available. And man, so I understand that we are close to going to Auburn as Alex Golish is getting ready to speak to the media.
1: We don't have the video, so let's just take a guess. What do you think he's wearing? You think he's going long sleeve performance? You think short sleeve performance, polo, or hoodie?
0: I think he's going hoodie. I think he's going from the Kalen DeBoer collection.
1: What color? White?
0: Blue.
1: You're going blue. I'm going white hoodie today.
0: Okay. I'm going blue hoodie. That's my guess.
1: It's a bet.
0: All right, here we go. Let's go to Auburn. Here's head coach Alex Golish.

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1: Will actually be in session for really the last week of camp. So that'll be a little bit unique. That hasn't happened in quite a while, but we'll work through that as we get there. We've got 5 days here up leading up to an off day, and then we've got a four-day block finishing with a scrimmage, and then we've got another four-day block leading into an off day. We've got a two-day block, which will finish on that Saturday with a parent picnic and an alumni picnic all combined together to finish off that Saturday, which will be technically the last day of camp. That'll lead into a mock game week for us, a normal Sunday through Saturday, which will then lead into a game week, a normal Sunday through Saturday game week. So that's the next 33 days leading up to Baylor. Obviously, one day at a time, rock and roll. It'll be a heck of a journey. I'm sure you guys saw downstairs here, once school starts, we'll move training table right into this facility with the new Pat Dye Training Center opening up. It's opening up. We'll be fully functional in there on the 17th of August. And a huge thank you to Jimmy Rain and his family in honoring Pat Dye. By naming that training table after him. That'll be neat for our kids to be able to eat every meal here. It'll be absolutely huge. And again, grateful to Jimmy and his family for making that happen. That was a big project when we first got here that we felt like we needed. And him honoring his parents, Tony and Libba Rain, in that facility, the actual kitchen there in the back. Again, just thankful to him and really so many people that were able to help to get that done in such a quick turnaround. So with all that being said, to tell you I'm excited would be an understatement. Just beyond fired up to go to work and be on the football field again with these guys, and continue to build our identity, continue to build where we got to go here to get ready for week one and get ready for a haul of a season. From an injury standpoint, I know you guys asked a couple weeks ago where we are. I'll give you guys just an update on going in, presumably because you guys will see it tomorrow anyways. But Corey Wells, Corey is still rehabbing an injury from high school. He's in the final stages of that. We hope to have him back before the end of camp rolling. We'll see what kind of contribution he can make this year. Will McDuffie will be available towards the end of camp, coming off of surgery this spring. C.K. Murray will be back here right in the middle of camp. He had a little touch-up deal here towards the end of summer. He's doing really well. We hope right in the middle of camp he'll be back in full go. New boy Fagan's rehabbing. He's day to day. We'll have him back here really quickly. Shamar, our new rehabbing day to day, should be available here within the next week as well. Devin Williams had the knee in the spring game. He'll be out for the year. And then Ty Buster had an unfortunate deal towards the end of summer, and he should be available. Everything goes well halfway through the year. So he'll be out, I would assume, the first five or six games, and hopefully have him towards the back stretch, which is unfortunate for him because he's had an incredible summer. And he is working his tail off to get back. Other than that group, we are healthy, rocking and rolling. I'll end with this. A lot of credit to Gio and his staff, and really our whole coaching staff. Again, the summer's changed so much. We're with these guys a bunch, but Gio and that staff, from his strength staff and sports science staff, have done an incredible job. Not big on posting pictures and body changes.

0: changes. I think that stuff will all come to fruition here in the fall. But man, they've had a really, really good summer. They've worked their tails off. A lot of guys have changed their bodies. This has been really, really big for us from a nutrition side, body side, and then ultimately these guys learning what elite level process looks like to get themselves ready to go into a gauntlet of a 12 game season. So really confident going into camp. It'll be fun. There'll be ups, there'll be downs. Biggest thing for us is to get out of camp, one, as a better football team, a closer team, and just as importantly, if not more important, a healthy football team going into camp. It really has become a battle of attrition as rosters have evolved and changed and really shrunk in a lot of ways. I've said it before, but for us to have the success we need to have, we got to stay healthy. So there's a lot of sports science going into it. And then some luck, I think, in there as well. But how we manage practice, how we manage the ebbs and flows from a physicality standpoint, from a workload standpoint, will be absolutely huge. And we've got an elite team helping me with that as we move forward. So excited would be an understatement. I am like a kid on Christmas morning. Anybody sense that? Hopefully you guys have. That's how I feel right now. So thanks for interrupting, Taylor. What you got, buddy? This is how we're going to start the season off.
1: You mean?
0: I know you said 20 minutes. We got to get it in. I'm all in. Let's roll.
2: Go Oak, Bill, Jason.
3: Justin Huggins, Auburn on three. Talk a little bit more about the camp at the resort. Is that something you've done in the past? Can you do additional things there? I know you talk about eliminate distractions. Are there additional type of team-building activities you can do while you're there? Is it just strictly about the distraction part, and have you done it in the past?
0: Yeah, you know, we did it all 3 years previously for me as a head coach. I think what's changed over the years in college football is, I mean, back in the day, everybody stayed in the dorm for 4 years. Everybody was together year round. Now, after their freshman year, these guys are all over the place. Some guys got apartments, condos, houses. They're living a little different than we did when we were in college. So they're just everywhere. The distractions naturally come from guys driving back and forth. There's always something. Man, I'm going to sneak an hour nap in here. Well, then I don't set my alarm. Like all of those things. We talk so much about process. We're trying to build it for them to where you wake up, get on a bus, and then you'll get back later on that in the evening. Like there is no distraction. Like once you get here, we have the luxury of having the huddle lounge down there where it's set up to where guys can nap all day. There's a recovery element in there. So there's no need to go back and forth. We'll take their car keys tonight and they won't have them. So they would have to get really, really creative. It's totally an eliminating distraction. One, teaching what waking up and what a day and a structure should look like for an elite high-level athlete would be the second component of it. In terms of anything from a team-building standpoint, we were strategic in the roommates. For the most part, it's an older guy that's played, that's done it, that's been there, has got a young guy with him so he can teach him. The other component of it is that there's three built-in off days in there, mandated that way, but we'll take them to Heyday one day, grab lunch together, then go to the movies. We've got some team dinners over there. But for the most part, outside of those three off days, they wake up, they get on the bus, they're here. They, at the end of the day, get on the bus, go back. So it's the team building, I think, happens in the fact that they're all together the entire time with absolutely nothing else pulling them from it.
4: Bill Cameron with The Drive on ESPN 106.7. I know you'd mentioned that Stanton is healthy, good to go. Just talk about the importance of him being able to show what he can as you try to put together. I know you need more than five, but your starting group and guys you can count on there on the O-line.
0: Yeah, Stanton getting healthy, you know, coming off of an off-season surgery and then fighting like crazy to be available in the spring. He's been really, really solid this summer. What's been cool about Stanton, you've seen as he's become more confident and ingrained into that room, you've started to see some leadership ability. You could see why he was a captain as a sophomore at the previous place. we need that in that room. We need a sense of veteranness. We need leadership. And he's done a really, really good job with that. You know, his flexibility at tackle will be huge. Us managing him the right way will be huge. When you don't go through spring, that workload piece is different. Even though they're here all summer, it's just integrating him back into a workload. So we've got to be really smart here, especially early in camp as he factors in. But it really, really big for him, Joe on the other side, as those young tackles who we're really excited about kind of come here this camp, which as we progress him back in, we've got to get the three and the four ready too, and that's where there's going to be some moving parts. We feel really good with Wilson as a young guy that he's going to compete like crazy in there. Pritchett's competing like crazy. TJ Hedrick has some position flexibility in there to be able to help us at tackle. But a healthy Stanton would go a long way for us, and right now he feels awesome. Again, it's on us. It's on Hoodie. It's on our sports science and sports med staff to manage. We've got an elite plan. You've done this for a while, too. Elite plans executed poorly or bad plans, so we've got to execute it at a high clip. But he's worked incredibly hard to get to this point where, like, he feels healthy, he feels strong, he feels really good. Man, and knock on wood, he stays that way through the season.
2: Jason, Peter, Bergen,
5: Jason Caldwell, Auburn 247. Alex, you talked about leadership, and you mentioned there, Stanton, but how important is that in camp? Because you said, look, it has to be a player-led group. How much of that develops in a preseason camp, especially from a camp atmosphere like you're trying to establish? But how important is that for these next 2 weeks to find those guys that take that ownership of a team?
0: Yeah, Jason, huge. That would be the piece in year one that we've tried to accelerate like crazy. Our creative team's done a good job of putting out there, like, man, like, we are pushing like crazy to do a bunch of different things to let these guys, one, come together, but two, accelerate leadership. That's the piece that I think we're going to find out here in the next couple weeks, because in some ways we're still a young football team. And when I say young, age-wise, at times more so young in the sense of they're still trying to figure out, like, can I speak up? Man, can I go outside the box? We've spent so much time this spring, this summer, of teaching what that looks like. But leadership is hard. Like leadership in every imaginable way is hard. It's a lonely place. You got to put yourself out there. And when you're 18 to 22 to 23 and you're still trying to figure out where you fit in the team, I think as roles get truly defined, that'll help some guys, because there's a bunch of guys we're counting on to play that hadn't played a ton, that don't super feel comfortable putting themselves out there. So there's a lot of guys leading by example right now, and as I've told these guys 100 times, like, leading by example is not leadership. That's just doing what you're supposed to do. And so there's a handful of guys that are confident in their ability to lead. We need more. And the hope is, as roles get defined, that guys feel more and more comfortable. I'm going to continue to empower them. Part of staying all together and being around each other all day, that'll help define it. And honestly, as we've talked about, Jason, in the past, is like hard things make people either rise to the occasion or they make people crumble. And so we still need hard, like, really hard, and we're going to create tough situations. Our players need it. Our coaches need it too. Now we're at a point at this point now is like, man, you got to react. You got to be able to adjust the situations. You guys will get banged up. Like, who's next? How ready are we? How much depth do we have? How do we respond to that as coaches? So just like our players need it, our coaches need it too. And we're going to create some of that. Some of that will naturally happen.
6: Peter Atticus from AL.com. You mentioned during spring about Elijah Melendez being somebody that, you know, you wanted to see become a leader. What have you seen from him, I guess, both from that standpoint and a physical standpoint this offseason, and where is he now compared to, say, when you first got here?
0: Yeah, Elijah, he's the perfect example of what I was just talking about. Elijah played right around 250 snaps a year ago. Wasn't an every-down starter, and he's worked himself into that physically, mentally, he's earned the respect of his teammates. Now this next step for him is actually putting himself out there. And again, leadership is not breaking down a huddle. Leadership is when nobody's around, can I put myself out there and hold people to a standard that naturally they don't want to be held to. He's got to grow in that regard. And I think as he plays more and more and has success on the field, he'll continue to do so. He would tell you when you meet with him that he's sick of me talking to him about it, because I do think he has that ability. But again, until you've proven it on the field, I think sometimes it's hard at that age to just put yourself out there. So he's got to continue to grow. He's had an incredible summer. He physically has continued to change his body. There's some freakish things in there, like I could work as hard as he could. I probably wouldn't look like that. Although maybe I can try. But he's done a really, really high-end job of getting his body right, his process right. The last step for him is putting it on the field and then having the leadership element mesh with it. You want him, Xavier, Bryce, Riddick, like that crew, to lead in every imaginable way. It's got to come from the middle of your defense. You're communicating, the guys in front of you, the guys in the back end, everything goes through you. So naturally there has to be some leadership in there. We're going to keep force feeding him. And Dirk's done a good job. Coach Wilson's done a good job. We got to continue to force feed Elijah. He's got it in him. He's just got to get comfortable. It's uncomfortable. It's hard.
7: Justin Ferguson, Auburn Observer. A couple weeks ago in Tampa, you told us you want like six, maybe seven or eight receivers you can trust this season. I was curious, what's your approach to that, like numbers-wise, for a running back? Obviously, y'all have a lot of depth there and a lot of guys who've played before. Just kind of how, as much as y'all like to run the ball, how many running backs do you want to use this season?
0: Yeah, great question. I think in the perfect world, I've always told our offensive staff, you need 3.5 ready to go into a game. Meaning, naturally, those guys take a good beating. Like, you got to go into the season with 5. And then as guys get banged up, you want to have 3.5. I say 3.5. We've always looked at it as 2 guys that truly rotate drive to drive, and then a third guy that's ready to sub in at any point. You know, that competition is going to be fascinating in camp. Like, as we went through the depth yesterday, there's, you know, like, I'll give Omar a lot of credit. Omar Mapson's a young guy that played a little bit as a freshman, really as a 17-year-old freshman, a kid that reclassed. I have to keep reminding myself that he just turned 18 years old, which is crazy. You talk about a guy that this place means something to, and he shows up and works that way every day. Like, that's a guy that we came into spring and really didn't know much about other than the little bit of film you saw from a year ago. And, like, he doesn't say a whole lot, but he's on a mission to win a job. And he has pushed others in that room to either get on his level or they're going to struggle. So, like, that there's a guy that I don't know that I knew a ton going in, and to his credit, he just keeps showing us why he should play. And then you got a guy in Cobb that's played a bunch. You got a guy in Bryson that's played a bunch, just not here. And then you've got Nekai Davenport who's played a bunch, again, not here. And you got Tay Meadows, who's played a bunch, not here. And then you got Alvin and the rest of that crew that's trying to figure it out. We're going to rep 5 to 6 guys here early in camp. And then as we get closer to the season, whoever the 1 and the 2 are, will start to peel back a little bit just purely from a health standpoint and let some other guys get in the rotation. But that competition will be interesting. Like 1 through 5 will be fascinating because I don't, you know, Bryson didn't go through much of spring. So how he goes through fall camp will be huge. Where does he fit? Cobb's going to keep getting pushed. He's had a phenomenal summer. I should give him his flowers. He's gained a bunch of weight. He's changed his body. I think him playing, carrying the ball 200 with receptions, 200 whatever times a year ago, I think he figured out, like, man, this body, like, it, to sustain that for another year, I better put some weight on, some bulk. He's done a really good job. He's bought in nutritionally. He's bought in from a weight room standpoint. So that I'm giving you, I'm kind of all over the place because in my mind, I'm a little bit all over the place on that room because as much as there's depth, that position gets beat up so quickly, you need all of it. And that's why I say if you can have 3.5 going into a game, you'd feel really good. How they sort themselves out will be really interesting. And it's not just running the ball. We've asked those guys to catch the ball, not just out of the backfield, but in space. They're so involved in the screen game. And then the protection part. Anybody that's been around Larry Porter, like, the protection piece ain't 100% right, there's hats flying, there's billboards or clipboards flying. Like, the protection side is critical as well. So you need 3.5-4 guys that are complete backs, ready to roll. And I do think there's enough depth in there for us to have an elite run game behind those guys. The quarterback's a good ball carrier too, so it should add up.
8: Hey, Coach, Maya Kitchens with WSFA. Just wanted to ask you, what are those biggest points you guys are tackling heading into fall camp?
0: Yeah, Maya, I think we kind of hit on it. The coming together of this team from a big picture standpoint, again, how the summer has changed, the scheme part for the most part is in. So in terms of plays in, formations in, both sides of the ball in, huge on the special team side of ironing that out in the sense of creating true depth charts. And then more than anything else now, situational football. We're going to get into situational football the second we put shoulder pads on and we can actually hit a little bit. But truly from a coaching standpoint and a player standpoint is how do we control? We talk about winning in the margins, like the situational football piece. You're so much further ahead from just the schematic standpoint than you used to be, but the handling of the situational football will be absolutely huge for us. So coming together, situational football, and then I know I've said it to nauseam at this point, but continuing to build this identity and holding this program to a standard of what real identity looks like, and then continuously pointing to it's not, that ain't the way it is, and demanding that it is, or when it is, reaffirming that, hey, man, this is the standard. This is what we should look like here at Auburn. It's this constant ebbs and flows that go through fall camp, but all of it coming together will determine the outcome of the season. So say a lot of different things coming together. Ultimately, if we're a connected football team that has an identity, we'll be in a good spot.
9: That is Alex Golish as fall camp gets officially underway tomorrow. Some very interesting comments, including some big injury news on Auburn's offensive line. We'll go over that. Plus, we'll talk about Alabama as they get ready to report tomorrow. Clint Lamb from Bama Online joins us next.
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16: We've all been there, in a boring meeting, a long lecture, struggling to stay awake. 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Aside from the obvious, making sure you're getting enough sleep, there are a couple quick pick-me-ups that experts recommend before you take your seat. 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Of course, you could also make a point to engage in the meeting. 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

0: It is 11:32. Welcome back. Three-man front. We just heard from Alex Golish, his first press conference kicking off the 2026 campaign. And Landrum, before we get to Clint Lamb from Bama Online, just want to mention the injury news that Golish said just a couple moments ago. It was big injury news as offensive lineman Ty Buster will be out the next couple of months due to an injury. He also said that Stanton Rammel from Thompson High School, who's transferred over from Michigan State, he has continued to progress well this summer, and he is now the leader of that OL group, so they really do need him to step up now that Buster is out. So we'll have more on that. One other bit of news while we were listening to Golish, the coaches poll, it has come out, and as Landrum predicted, Bama fits between the 10 and the 15 mark. Actually, they came in at number 11, according to the coaches poll. Auburn was not ranked in the top 25, but they did receive enough votes. If you played it on out, Auburn would be ranked 34th. Joining us now on the Higginbotham Hotline, welcome back to the program. Clint Lamb from Bama Online joins us. Clint, I hope you're well. Happy start to the football season 2026.
1: Yeah, I'm doing fantastic. I appreciate you guys having me on. I always love this time of year. Actually, get to stop projecting and predicting and start actually reacting to some things. So I'm certainly looking forward to it.
0: All right, so before we get into the X's and O's and what you anticipate for the fall camp, I do want to get your reaction, because this is immediate, because it just came out about 20 minutes ago. Alabama preseason number 11 in the coaches poll. We all know it means absolutely nothing, that in the AP, but it is fun for us to be able to talk about it. But your feelings about Bama being at number 11?
1: Yeah, it makes sense. I think anywhere between 11 and 15 would have made sense. Now, granted, if you had asked me where I thought they were going to check in, I would have probably said maybe, you know, somewhere around 12, 13, 14.
0: Right.
1: So it's a little bit higher than I probably would have predicted, which is, you know, certainly not a bad thing. It's never a bad thing. But there are a lot of question marks, but the way I've looked at it pretty much all offseason, Alabama has a lot of potential solutions for a lot of these questions that we have. So it's just a matter of how many of those end up coming together.
2: Clint, the quarterback position, that's going to be highly scrutinized and magnified once camp gets started. Is there another quarterback dual battle that you can remember, and maybe it has to go back to the Saban or even pre-Saban, that you would mirror? Do you say mirror the one that we have coming up with Austin Mack and Keelan Russell?
1: That's actually a great question. You know, what I can tell you is that in most of these battles, it's been pretty rare. It certainly happened, but it's been pretty rare that the younger player, the one that we're questioning, okay, hey, this guy might have more talent, but is he quite ready, ends up winning the job. It's normally the more veteran guy. We saw it with Bryce Young and Mac Jones. A lot of people thought Bryce could end up pushing him as a freshman, didn't end up working out that way. Granted, we did see it with Tua against, you know, Jalen Hurts in 2018 after what he did in the national title game. But I think that right now you have two guys who do share some similarities, but I think there's enough differences as far as, you know, the RPO game and how that's going to lend itself more to Keelan Russell. The fact that he's got a little bit more mobility, he can really be a strong element to your running game, the playmaking element. But with, you know, Austin Mack, he's got the size, he's got the mobility that you look for. No, he's not a dynamic athlete, but he's certainly mobile enough. Great arm talent and just his familiarity in the system, knowing where to go with the football. Both players have strength. Both players need to make sure that they're continuing to work on some of the deficiencies. But it is going to be a really interesting quarterback battle, but nothing pops off the top of my head as far as battles that it reminds me of.
0: Clint Lamb joins us from Bama Online. Let's stay on the offensive side of the ball. Big question mark, along with who's going to play quarterback, is the offensive line. Did Bama do enough, you think, in the portal in regards to who they are going to try to plug in at that position and some of the returning guys? How's the offensive line going to look, in your opinion?
1: Well, the biggest thing to me is that I like a lot of the options that they added. I think in due time they can end up being pretty good. The question is how quickly, because we all know that continuity, familiarity, you know, gelling, you know, as a unit, you know, that's a huge part of offensive line play. But I love Jackson Lloyd and the coaching staff does. Will Sanders has tremendous upside. He hadn't officially won the starting left guard job. He's going to be battling it out with Mal Waldrop and Ethan Fields there. But I like, you know, all three of those options. But I really like Will Sanders. I think in high school, just some of the the natural athleticism, pulling and getting out in space and things like that. He was, you know, a guy that was always going to take a little bit of time because they didn't throw the football a whole lot in high school. But once he got that side of it down, he knew that he had the talent to kind of thrive in this kind of system. So really like him at left guard. It's just a matter of how quickly does he get acclimated after missing the spring. Rayson Delgatti, you know, there's going to be an adjustment to the SEC. There's no doubt about it. But from a communication standpoint, a leadership, football IQ, everything you look for at the center position, you know, he's got it. You know, he plays with some nastiness. He's got the athleticism. And, you know, we have to remember that the coaching staff just finished watching Parker Brailsford for multiple years. And they, I'm not saying that they believe that Rayson is as good as Parker necessarily, but they know what it's supposed to look like at that spot. And they feel quite confident in Rayson Delgatti. You know, Michael Carroll playing right guard obviously has All-American upside. He's got to continue to make improvement. There was some freshman inconsistency, which was, you know, certainly expected, but he did some really good things at tackle, at right tackle, despite the fact that he, you know, hadn't really played that position in high school. So him moving back inside the guard, I think he's got the perfect combination of length and height and size and athleticism to really thrive in this system. And I think that when you take him to guard, that length that he brings to the table, it becomes a huge asset for him, you know, going against shorter, more stockier players on the interior. And then it's just a matter of determining who's going to be your right tackle. Javon James has SEC experience. He's played right tackle. He's played left tackle. He's going to be battling it out with Nick Brooks. So that'll be an interesting battle to monitor. But I like the group overall. I love the fact that Adrian Quinn's going to be leading it. He had some run game coordinator experience. Like, it all makes sense, you know, what they added and why they added it. The only thing is how long is it going to take for everybody to get on the same page, and what type of growing pains does the offense go through in the early stages of the season as they try to get that figured out.
2: Previewing Alabama fall camp with Clint Lamb, Bama Online, joining us here on Three Man Front. All of our guests join us on the Higginbotham Hotline. We talked about the offensive line, tight end. We know how Josh Cuevas was used last year and what a weapon he could be for Ty Simpson in that offense. You look at Josh Ford, the transfer from Oklahoma State. He's a big dude. You got Caleb Edwards, other talented guys in that position room. How do you foresee Ryan Grubb utilizing the tight end this season?
1: Yeah, I think that was a huge element they were missing a year ago. It's the blocking side of it from the tight end. And a lot of people, they'll point to the offensive line. Rightfully so, they had some massive issues. They'll point to the running backs. Yes, they had some issues as far as they didn't always see it the way they needed to. You didn't have enough guys who were kind of creating on their own when it wasn't there. But the tight end position, they didn't have C.J. Dupree and Robbie Oates in 2024. Really good blocking elements at that position. And Josh Cuevas was kind of that third rotational piece at that position, kind of being more of the receiving threat. And then this past season, yes, Cuevas, I think, made strides as far as being a blocker. And he was certainly a very capable featured pass catcher for you. Came up in the clutch in a lot of big moments for Alabama in the passing game. But when you look behind them, you know, or behind him, they were expecting Danny Lewis to be that wide inline blocking option. And they talked him out of the transfer portal, and then he ends up getting banged up, you know, spends the entire season kind of in and out of the lineup, never starts, never plays significant snaps. But then they had to turn to a true freshman in Caleb Edwards, who has tremendous upside. I think that the coaching staff is sky high on him, but he was a summer enrollee, massive body, but I just don't think he was ready for the physicality of the SEC, having to block, you know, SEC edges and things like that. And I think that, you know, whether it be the C-gap or perimeter runs, really suffered as a result. And then at one point, Josh Cuevas gets injured, and you have two true freshmen in Caleb Edwards and Marshall Pritchard as your top two tight ends. So they went and identified Josh Ford early. They went out there and got him from Oklahoma State. This is a massive body, but he's got great movement skills. He can be an inline impact blocker for you, but you can play him more as an H-move tight end. You can flex him, use him as a big slot, put him as a perimeter receiver, and have him block out there in space against, you know, smaller defensive backs. And he just does a really good job of getting his hands on guys and getting them blocking. So whether it be from an inline, you know, standard, you know, run perspective, or trying to get some things, you know, out on the perimeter to your receivers and letting them create and letting him block in that way, I think he's going to make a massive difference. And then, of course, like I said, Caleb Edwards, he's got the frame, he's got the strength and the physical tools, but he just needed to get more consistency. And I think having a year in the strength and conditioning program is going to do wonders for him. So I don't think enough people are talking about Alabama's tight end room. I think it could be a massive strength for them. I think he could show tremendous improvement, and that will have a bigger impact on some of the other elements of the offense that really struggled last year. But, you know, hopefully as we get closer to it, you know, they start getting more recognition.
0: All right, before we let you go, Clint, I want to ask you quickly about the defensive side of the ball. Is it going to be as advertised as one of the better units in all of college football?
1: I think that it certainly can. Yeah, there's no doubt about it. I mean, I understand there was a ton of turnover, a lot of five-star talent gone up front in your front seven, a lot of, you know, guys that bandit position, guys who were in the rotation. You had a couple of NFL guys like an LT Overton or a Tim Keenan leave for the NFL, but I think they did a really good job, whether it be Terrence Green, Devin Tompkins. I think Kedrick Beasley-Jones was a very underrated addition out of the transfer portal from Mississippi State. I think Des Zulu is going to help them situationally. They're getting Jamarian Latham back. I think Yonde Pierre. I mean, just their front seven. We know the secondary is going to be fantastic. It's going to be extremely deep. It's opportunistic. It plays exactly the way that Kane Womack wants it to play. And they can even withstand the grind of a season or any sort of bumps and bruises that certain guys might get along the way. They have the depth to withstand that. So it's a matter of, can you establish, you know, can you be successful on early down, stop the run? They really wanted to add more mass and length up front. They certainly achieved that. But then once you earn the right to get after the quarterback, can you have somebody or at least a couple of other guys emerge as complementary pieces to Yonde Pierre? And I think they got a bunch of possibilities between Devin Tompkins being an interior pass rusher, Justin Hill maybe taking that next step. We've heard about the five-star freshman Xavier Griffin maybe playing more wolf in his first season rather than off-ball linebacker. He's certainly got some juice and twitch. So I think that, yeah, I think it's got a chance to be one of the better defenses in college football, no doubt.
0: That is Clint Lamb. You can follow his work at Bama Online. Gets everything underway tomorrow in T-Town. Clint, glad to have you back on board. Congrats on the new gig there at Bama Online, and I'm sure we will be talking to you again very soon.
1: Absolutely. Good talking to you today.
0: Thank you so much. 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
11: Now seems as good a time as any to remind you, you don't always have to take healthy habits to the extreme. Not only are you unlikely to stick with something that's difficult, even if you can keep it up, it's probably going to be to the detriment of something else. And chances are that something else is more important. So if you're on a quest to improve your health, I promise the basics are going to take you much further. I'm talking about diet. Try and be as plant-based as possible. exercise, meaning multiple rounds of cardio and strength training, and sleep. For most people, 7 to 9 hours a night. I like to think of these things as sort of a three-legged stool, right? If you're not doing any one of them, it's really hard to keep balanced with the others. The key here is you don't have to strive for perfection. Doing anything is going to be better than nothing. I'm Dr. Sanjay Gupta, helping you live a better life.
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0: This is why we love this time of the year. It's just nonstop, especially as we get ready to get camps open up. You heard Alex Golish for like 25 minutes talk about how his team, they're going to take them 13 days over to Grand National Hotel and Resort for 13 days for training camp. So they're not going to
2: have distractions.
0: Yep, no distractions. 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
2: He made a great point. You got guys that their portfolio right now worth $3, $4 million, $5 million. Think about what you would want to spend it on if you were you would probably want some nice digs, maybe away from campus. This is a way to bring everybody together, and I like the having the older player with younger player rooming.
0: Yeah, so that's one of the big stories.
2: It's
0: unfortunately
2: different.
0: Auburn did announce that they've got some offensive line issues. As Ty Buster, he is injured. He's probably going to miss at least half the season, so that's a big piece of that offensive line makeup. The coaches poll came out. Alabama is preseason number 11. Auburn would be number 34 as they received other votes. This ends a 17-year streak of Alabama being a preseason top 10 team, at least in the coaches poll. Bama's lowest preseason ranking since 2008 when it entered the season unranked. And we know how that season turned out, playing Florida for the SEC championship. More Three-Man Front. We're live at Social Taco on Jocks.
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11: Across the country right now, at this very moment, there are probably arguments taking place about who's doing more of the housework, the homework, the shuttling of kids from this activity to that. It's true. By and large, women do more of this than men. But doesn't have to be that way. And if you and your spouse can level that playing field, it's going to make both of you and your kids happier. Psychologist Yelena Kecmanovic says this might be how you get there. As hard as it might be at first, try to think of your partner like a teammate, not an adversary. Learn how to do some of the chores your partner does to get a better understanding of how much effort something takes. And finally, take the time to acknowledge what the other person is doing. And every now and then, even express your appreciation. That'll go a long way. I'm Dr. Sanjay Gupta, helping you live a better life.
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0: Coming up in the 12 noon hour, we'll break down everything that just took place. We got plenty from Alex Golish. What's going on, the health of the football team, their plans as they get ready to take the football team to training camp for 13 days over at Grand National in Opelika. You heard from Clint Lamb about Alabama, some areas of strength and need for the Tide as they get ready for fall camp tomorrow. And the coaches' poll came out. Bama ranked preseason number 11. We'll get into all that. Take your phone calls and text messages. We're live at Social Taco here on Jocks.
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11: We've all been there, in a boring meeting, a long lecture, struggling to stay awake. No matter how hard you try, you nod off, and that is never a good look. Aside from the obvious, making sure you're getting enough sleep, there are a couple quick pick-me-ups that experts recommend before you take your seat. If you have time, you might try to squeeze in a quick nap, just a couple minutes even. That can increase your alertness. Or try to pop outside for a quick walk, get your blood and your hormones pumping, splash some cold water on your face, or grab a cup of coffee, obviously. If you're not a caffeine drinker, even just taking small sips of water throughout your meeting could be enough to keep you awake. Of course, you could also make a point to engage in the meeting. You're not likely to fall asleep while you're actually talking. I'm Dr. Sanjay Gupta, helping you live a better life.
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0: It is 12 noon. Welcome in. We are live at Social Taco here on Jocks. Hope everyone has had a good start to your Tuesday. Two more hours to go. We still have a couple of seats remaining up here on the Taco Terrace if you want to come and enjoy a great lunch and talk some sports with us. It has been a jam-packed first 2 hours of the program. If you just tuned in, we had Mike Griffith from the AJC, DogNation.com, asked him about the Georgia Bulldogs as they get ready to start camp on Wednesday. Told us to pay close attention to the pass-catching guys on the roster. That might be one area of concern for Georgia. They'd like to get a little bit more out of the running backs. We heard from Alex Golish as he held a press conference, kicking things off as the players reported to camp today. They will get underway at practice tomorrow. And in regards to what Golish had to say, 13 days they will take the team over to Grand National and Opelika. So the team will stay there. And he says they're taking their phones, they're taking their keys, so they won't be driving. So they will stay at Grand National, come back on campus, practice, and then head back to the hotel for 13 days.
1: It's kind of an old-school approach, but now with more distractions and guys having a lot of money at their fingertips and the ability to do a lot of different things that maybe certain guys on the team didn't have the ability to do back then, I like the idea. Change it up.
0: It's the closest you're going to get to an NFL training camp, so I like it. I think it's a good move. Yeah, again, Golish said he's very excited. He said that would be an understatement, just beyond fired up to go to work and be on the football field again. He did have some big injury news for Auburn before fall camp, as he says potential starting offensive lineman Ty Buster will be out at least for a couple of months with an injury. So that is big news. Also, he mentioned a freshman defensive tackle, Corey Wells, will be limited. Edge rusher Chris Murray had a touch-up procedure and is expected to return in the middle of camp. DB Anquan Fagans, the outstanding DB from Thompson High School, he is day-to-day while rehabbing, same as cornerback Shamar Arno. Cornerback Devin Williams is out for the year, as previously reported. Golish continues to harp on the importance of this being a player-led team and having internal leadership. He also praised linebacker Elijah Melendez. Now the next step for him is putting himself out there. Golish continued to hype Omar Mapson II. Golish also says Jeremiah Cobb has added some good weight this offseason. Golish says Auburn's install is almost 100% complete on both sides of the ball. Now the focus is situational football and generally coming together as a team. Golish was asked about the ruling regarding fifth-year players. Says there will be very few players who are even available in the portal. He says now this is a crazy time to add somebody, but if it's somebody at a position of need who would help, we'll see. Meanwhile, right after Golish talked, Auburn OC Joel Gordon, he talked about the team's top receiver. And it's no big surprise, Chaz Nimrod is the number one wide receiver, according to the OC. He also talked about the running back room. He said behind Jeremiah Cobb, after that, there's a lot of question marks. Everybody is improving and everybody is getting better. But the reality is, until we get out there, we're not really going to know exactly what the pecking order is. So that's your Auburn report from this morning. Kalen DeBoer, he will meet with the media around 11:20 tomorrow. We hope to bring you those comments live from Tuscaloosa. The coaches poll came out earlier this morning. Ohio State is the number one team in the land, followed by Oregon, Georgia, Texas, and Notre Dame. That's your top five. At six, Indiana. Seven, Miami. Eight, Texas A&M. Oklahoma at nine, Ole Miss 10. And the Alabama Crimson Tide comes in at number 11. This now ends a 17-year streak in the coaches' poll in which Alabama has been a preseason top 10 team. This is Alabama's lowest preseason ranking since 2008 when it entered the season unranked. Alabama was number 8 last year in the preseason poll. Also want to point out to everybody when we're talking about this coaches' poll, let's not forget that last year the coaches had Penn State number 3 in the preseason. They had Clemson number 6 and LSU number 9. All were ranked in the preseason top 10. All three of those teams lost 6 games and finished unranked. Penn State fired its coach. So did LSU. So just a little caveat for those that want to buy stock in the preseason coaches poll. Coaches poll by conference. The SEC led the mighty Big Ten. 9 teams in the top 25. Big Ten had 8. Big 12 had 4. ACC had 3. And, of course, only one lone independent, that being Notre Dame. And that gets you updated.
1: That's good.
0: I need a

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1: You think Drink votes for himself?
2: Do you think DeBoer?
1: I do.
2: Why are you laughing?
1: I don't think any of them.
2: No,
1: I don't think any of them.
2: I don't
1: do.
2: Think any of them do it.
1: No, they don't.
2: Now I will tell you. I think Sumrall might do it.
1: I just find it
2: as
1: hard
2: he's
1: to believe.
2: He's getting his pedicure. He's getting his weekly pedicure, and he's like firing off. Okay, here's my vote. Here's
3: good
2: my
3: place ballot. To vote.
1: But seeing these head coaches. You know, kind of what they have to deal with, not just on the sideline. I find it hard to believe that this day and age they're going back and they're really studying everybody that they're voting on.
2: All right, so let's go back to the coaches poll. Give you credit. You said it yesterday and you said it again today before the vote came out. You had Bama around 12, 13 in the coaches poll. They came in at 11. I had them at like 16, 17, so they were obviously higher than
1: Conrad's
2: I had.
1: Conrad's getting
2: them.
1: To you, man.
2: I guess so. All the negativity I hear in the office on a daily basis about Alabama football is kind of getting
1: folks,
2: to my
1: side. And he's not kidding. It is nonstop Conrad complaining about Alabama football.
2: Yeah, it just never stops. When he doesn't have meat in his mouth, he's complaining about Alabama football.
1: Speaking of meat, we're going to talk to him.
4: Are you thinking I'm putting more meat in my mouth lately, Pat?
2: Yeah, there you go.
1: You ever had a manwich?
2: Is that what they call it?
1: No, I was talking about the sloppy Joe stuff.
4: Oh, I'm sure that's a thing somewhere.
1: Never mind. I was very unfortunate.
2: But you and I both had Auburn between 25 and 30.
1: Yeah.
2: They came out at 34.
3: Yeah.
2: Which, I mean, they've got Florida 27, South Carolina 30, Vandy 33, and then Auburn at 34. That surprised me.
1: Who else besides the SEC schools are ahead of them up to 25?
2: Okay, so Louisville would be 26.
1: Okay.
2: And then Florida at 27, TCU 28, Illinois.
1: Hey!
2: Illinois would be 29, South Carolina 30, Arizona. Actually, there'd be a tie for 30th between Arizona and South Carolina. Then Virginia, Vandy, and then Auburn.
1: Okay.
2: Georgia Tech is actually behind.
1: I think all of those teams made bowl games last year, so that's fair.
2: Yeah. Jacksonville State received one vote. From the coaches.
1: Yeah, for them.
3: Woo!
2: But Charles Kelly is also a voting member of the coaches' poll.
1: Well, not saying that he did it.
2: You can vote for yourself, by the way.
1: Yeah.
2: I remember Nick Saban.
1: What about the I know the AP vote comes out next week. What about our friend? What's her name out in California?
2: Oh, I don't even know her. I don't know if she's voting again.
1: Haley? Is it Haley or Casey?
3: Oh.
2: Now, our good friend Scott Hamilton, he is an AP football voter.
1: Well, that's a legit vote.
2: Yeah.
3: I can't remember her name, but I know exactly.
1: You know what I'm talking about, right?
2: Yes, yeah, there was a controversy.
3: But I cannot remember her name for the life of me.
2: Yeah, she had her 15 minutes of fame last year, and now she's disappeared.
3: She was a USC writer, I think, or San Diego, like somewhere out there. Yeah,
1: I think she covered San Diego.
3: I think it was USC,
1: San Jose State,
3: or one of those, maybe.
1: She was a Spartan.
2: So, breaking news overnight. Earlier this morning, it was reported that Mario Cristobal, who has revived the Miami's football program, led the Hurricanes to last year's national title game. He has received a long-term contract extension from the school. Cristobal plans to make a substantial donation to the university as part of UM's ongoing commitment to athletic excellence. I have not seen it, unless it's come out since we've been on the air. I have not seen a dollar amount in which the extension would be. It was reported that his previous deal was paying him $8.3 million a year.
1: He's getting.
2: Which made him the 17th highest coach in college football prior to this extension.
1: My prediction is that he will be a 11 point something million dollar
2: guy. Yeah, I think he's definitely above 10 million.
1: Yeah, they're going to get him there. Look at the money they're spending on players.
2: Yeah, he will definitely be up there. And some big news from the National Football League earlier today. Two-time Pro Bowl selection Bijan Robinson and the Falcons have reached an agreement on a three-year extension worth up to $75 million. It will now make him the highest.

0: paid running back in NFL history.
1: This day and age, kudos to you, Bijan Robinson, to get that kind of money as an NFL running back.
0: He will get a record $51 million guaranteed.
1: Woo!
0: Guaranteed. That's a lot of Home Depot stock right there, my friend.
1: Might not be able to walk when your career's over, but you'll have a really, really nice way to get around.
0: Man, I tell you what, Home Depot spent a lot of money these days. I understand that Arthur Blank was also heavily invested in Pochettino. Because he's a big soccer guy.
1: All right. Well, Arthur Blank.
0: And now he's given.
1: That's 50, a gold star for you.
0: $51 million to your running back.
1: That's what I'm talking about.
0: Guaranteed.
1: Now, Pochettino, that was huge. What was that? What was the sum of that contract? Has that been reported?
0: Well, it has not been, but he got $6 million in the previous deal.
1: Right.
0: So I would assume that he's making at least $6 million.
1: This is great.
0: If not more.
1: We get bounced in a horrible performance to Belgium, and I'm going to double my salary.
0: I mean, that's like...
1: This is the best job. Like, what kind of job would that be the equivalent in college football?
0: Eli Drinkwitz.
1: Or Iowa.
0: Yeah. Kirk Ferentz.
1: Yeah.
0: Matt Rhule at Nebraska.
1: Yeah. No, I'm willing to give Mauricio another shot. I think he just needs to get his players in there.
0: I think they need to up the NIL for the U.S. men's team.
1: Yes.
0: I think we need to go find some more. They need to get on Ancestry.com, and they need to find some folks that's got some deep...
1: Yeah.
0: Some deep relatives somewhere that, you know, from these soccer hotbeds like Spain and...
1: Yeah,
0: Brazil.
1: Tell me,
0: England.
1: We've got there's a guy from Argentina that we can't find somewhere down the line.
0: Yeah,
1: where
0: See, maybe they could have like snuck into Auburn when they played that practice match or that friendly, and they could have like
1: came in their gear and
0: enticed them a little bit.
1: You leave the stadium, just kind of blending in.
0: Yep.
1: You get taken back to the smoky room. Where all these officials, you can't make out their faces, but they sound really, really important.
0: They take them over to Grand National with the Auburn football team.
1: They present you.
0: For the next 13 days.
1: They present you with a proposal. You play for Team United States, or you can suffer the consequences back home.
0: Well,
1: it's
0: don't
1: come to that. We got to win a title.
0: You don't need to worry about your consequences if you go to 18 South, which is a rock's throw from where we are here in Homewood at the Edge Shopping Center right off of Green Springs Highway. We all on the show, we shop at 18 South, and they've been a great sponsor of ours here at Jocks and Three Man Front. Whether it's Grayson, Johnny O, Travis Matthew, Collars & Co. that Landrum's got on today, Mizzen and Maine, list goes on and on. They've got outstanding women's clothes that Molly goes and shops there all the time. Lacey Isbell does an incredible job outfitting females that come into the store, just like Patrick Isbell does when you're looking to update your wardrobe. 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Follow them on social media. And you will get all the deals there on social media. It's at, spell out, 18_South. That is 18 South, located in Homewood and Trustful. We will continue on. We'll get to your text messages. Many of you have been chiming in on a multitude of subjects. We will get to those next on Three Man Front.
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11: What are the chances you are listening to this while drinking a nice hot cup of coffee? If so, don't let me stop you. For years, we've been reporting on the health benefits of coffee, and that's not going to stop today. A new study, this one out of Harvard School of Public Health, found that coffee and tea could help lower your risk of developing dementia. People who enjoyed 1 to 3 caffeinated cups a day saw the biggest impact. In addition to the caffeine, coffee contains hundreds of bioactive compounds that can influence inflammation, glucose metabolism, vascular function, and oxidative stress. It's also possible coffee drinkers might be doing other things that keep them healthy. Eating a more balanced diet, getting plenty of exercise, sleep, not smoking, or drinking too much alcohol. And finally, staying socially active. I'm Dr. Sanjay Gupta, helping you live a better life.
12: $10,000.

0: 12:19 here on Jocks. Great crowd. I always appreciate everybody stopping by and seeing us here at Social Taco here in Homewood. We're here each and every Tuesday from 10 until 2. So many people, when I'm out and about, they ask me about, man, it just sounds like you guys have such a great time on Tuesdays. I said, we try to have a great time every day here on Three Man Front, but yes, we do. So you get an opportunity to come and just get some great food and have some nice beverages and see Gringo and Mary and BB, Larry, Corey,
1: Danny,
0: Steve.
1: Yep. Matthew, Mary. You already mentioned all of them.
0: I did.
1: Yeah, there's a gentleman right here. We got to meet him though. He's over here on the left. I don't think I've ever met him before.
0: You haven't?
1: Mm-mm. Okay. Have you?
0: I have not.
1: Okay. Try to know everybody here.
0: Howie, Reba.
1: Yeah.
0: Howie's wearing his Texas A&M gear today.
1: Ah, we forgive him. Bless him, right? Isn't that what we say to those?
2: Bless your heart.
1: He's got to be excited, though.
0: Well, at least he's not wearing his white overalls today, being a Texas A&M fan.
1: Mike Griffith, once again, and I understand what he's saying historically, but don't you think that Mike Elko silenced some of the critics last year by getting into a college football playoff? I know the offense didn't look good against Miami. It turns out Miami was pretty good.
0: Yeah. Pretty, pretty good, to say the very least.
1: No doubt.
0: So tomorrow, Kalen DeBoer, he will get his opportunity to welcome everyone to training camp 2026 as they will be on the practice field tomorrow morning at 9:50. Coach DeBoer, like Coach Golish, they will like these early morning practices. Well, not early morning. It's not like it's 7 a.m.
1: And what, Auburn's going to have a lot of the earlier games this year, right? So you try to get
0: your
1: team.
0: Wasn't that like six in a row?
1: Acclimated,
0: on their
1: yeah.
0: football schedule that they're playing the early games?
1: They've got a bunch. If you're working those games, now I realize it's different. I would like the early start, like to go ahead and get it knocked out. And then you've got college football to wait to watch late in the afternoon and then the early evening. But, hey, go ahead and you try to simulate as much as you can so it's not too much of a disruption in the routine.
0: So, West Virginia football announced today, actually the entire athletics department, Antero Resources, which is a major natural gas and oil producer in West Virginia, announced a historic five-year jersey patch partnership with the University of West Virginia. Antero is the largest energy producer in West Virginia, accounting for nearly half of the state's natural gas production. So West Virginia has now been added to the list of growing schools that will get paid extra dollars to have their logo on their football jerseys. Now, over the weekend in Tyler, Texas, Texas Athletics Director Chris Del Conte, he was the guest speaker at a country club there in Tyler. He tackled a number of topics for the Longhorns, including jersey patches. Here's a direct quote from the athletics director at the University of Texas. Daryl Royal said those uniforms are perfect just the way they are, and I firmly believe that. Times are changing around the country, and I understand why some are doing that, but we just chose to leave them as they are for us. You know, when the sun rises, what's the first color you see? Burnt orange. When the sun sets, what's the last color you see? Burnt orange. God got it right. End of quote.
2: They should put, like, a sun emoji. That should be their logo.
1: Yeah.
2: They don't want to do anything.
0: So Chris Del Conte, going deep thoughts with Chris Del Conte. You know, when the sun rises, what's the first color you see? Burnt orange. When the sun sets, what's the last color you see? Burnt orange. God got it right.
1: What was it Spurrier used to say? Sky's blue, sun's orange, God must be a gator.
0: Yep. Also, remember
1: like
0: him
1: that.
0: Saying that you can't spell
2: just like that.
0: You can't spell citrus without UT.
1: Yeah. Who started Free Shoes University?
0: That would be Spurrier.
1: Spurrier too. So good.
2: What about Sundrop for Texas as a corporate sponsor?
1: Yes.
0: I think Del Conte was pretty much letting everybody know that we have plenty of money at the University of Texas, and we are not going to drop down to the low lives like Ohio State and Notre Dame and put a jersey patch on our beloved jersey. That's basically what he was saying.
1: That's great. So snooty. I hope they win a championship. in my lifetime in football.
0: If not, Steve Sarkisian might be calling plays in the NFL.
1: Hey, I still got the Mack Brown, Vince Young. What a title game that was against USC. I still got those memories, Longhorn fans.
0: Mm-hmm. Yep.
1: Don't let little sister or little brother or whatever you call them, don't let them pass you.
0: No, that would not be good.
1: No. Text line is open, 205-834-9450. Best way to interact with us. Somebody asking, were we able to post or publish the Alex Golish press conference for those who couldn't find it?
2: I'm working on it now.
1: Molly's working on it right now, listener.
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2: podcast
3: as well, if you want to go listen right now.
1: That's Conrad.
3: We're on top of things here.
1: Yes, very much so. This one reads, I'm an Alabama fan, but I think 11 is about right for now. Talking about the ranking of the coaches poll, they could get much higher if a lot of things will fall into place. Auburn way too low. They'll at least be in the top 25 by the end of the year. This might be the most sane fan text I've ever heard in my life in this state. I don't say sane. Objective. So you think they're going to be in the top 25 by the end of the year? You believe in Auburn more than some Auburn fans, Alabama fan. Not that they don't believe in Alex Golish. I think you just look at the schedule and some of the, a lot of the unknowns. Days in patch for Texas. That's good. I'm thinking like Capri Sun.
2: Ooh, that's a good one.
1: Somebody who writes an Auburn newsletter chiming in. Wow, Golish is amazing. Love the fact that he's moving away from campus for fall camp. That's old school right there. And Drake, big Florida fan chiming in. So my Gators just missed out on the top 25. Yeah, but I think there's a lot of folks high on Florida. How could you not be? John Summerall is their head coach.
0: So the Protect College Sports Act, the only update that we had earlier this morning from multiple media outlets, it is now looking very grim that this thing is actually going to come to a vote this week. The earliest likely day for leader John Thune to start the process, I'm not talking about voting, I'm talking about starting the process, is Thursday. Full vote could happen Saturday, but the odds are slim. Lawmakers would need to waive time constraints, which is unlikely, and senators must agree to work the weekend, which is once again highly unlikely. So they did all of this wrangling, all this horse trading, got the SEC and Big Ten finally on board Friday night at 8:58 p.m., and so now it appears, based on Washington insiders, that this thing might not even come up to a vote because of, once again, procedural.
1: Well, if you're like me and probably a lot of college football fans, this vote can't come soon enough.
0: That's good.
1: Thank you. I've been sitting on that one for
0: now
1: 5 seconds.
0: Now if the Save America Act can ever come up to a vote.
1: Really? What else are we waiting on?
0: I mean, I don't know. It's very odd.
1: It is. We'll continue here from Social Taco in Homewood. We're in the terrace. Come and join us. We're right next to City Hall if you've never been here. And we got a lot of great people just hanging out, eating great food from Social Taco. We'll continue to talk college football. We got Dimitri Ravenous coming up less than 1 hour from right now. So we continue on a beautiful Tuesday, Jocks.
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15: YouTube.

0: So remember about a week or so ago, and listen, we all agree, the NCAA decision to suspend Aaron Carter for Tennessee was...
1: asinine.
0: Very much so. Well, the head football coach of the University of Tennessee had his press conference to open the preseason as they get ready to start their fall camp tomorrow. And obviously I can't say the word that he used, but I think we all know the term BS.
1: Yeah.
0: But, like, he didn't say BS.
1: No, and it's, again, this is a prime example of just when you start, well, at least I do anyways, I start looking at the NCAA and go, whoa, let's not blame everything on the NCAA. They come out and they make one of these rulings, and you remember why they used to get under your skin so bad.
0: This is the direct quote from Josh Heupel a few moments ago, the ruling that came out from the NCAA, the two-game suspension, I truly believe is bull blank. Carter was suspended by the NCAA for a $427 flight that he has paid back to his agent.
1: Yeah.
0: The NCAA still handed down the two-game suspension after it ruled that he committed a Level 3 violation. Heupel stated that Carter was honest and upfront throughout the entire process. The Vol coach stressed that Carter's ruling came as a surprise in today's landscape of college football. He also said the ruling is completely outdated, but that is the headline that you're going to see everywhere, basically, that it is bull blank.
1: So. It is bull blank. I'll tell you something else that's bull blank, and that's water coming through the roof of your home. That's probably your biggest investment, and that can be a big, big problem. 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When Sammy Noto answers the phone, you tell him Landrum from Jock sent you.
0: So Alex Golish, he met with the media earlier this morning as the players were reporting to fall camp. He says that Auburn will head to Grand National in Opelika for the next 13 days during fall camp instead of staying on campus. He says reasoning there is just to be able to take the guys, move them off campus, eliminate every single bit of distraction we possibly can. It's truly just for us the next 13 days, which is absolutely huge for us. Says he's excited about fall camp getting started. He did mention that offensive lineman Ty Buster will be out the next couple of months due to an injury. So that now, obviously, the revolving door, merry-go-round of who potentially would fit his position.
1: He was viewed as maybe the most versatile guy that they had, a guy that had been cross-training. And I think to some degree a lot of those guys have. But now it really becomes imperative that Stanton Rommel get healthy, be able to stay healthy, because you're not going to have some of that support that you had hoped you would have from a guy like Ty Buster.
0: Yeah, Golish continued to harp on the importance of this being a player-led team, and he said that Rommel is one of the guys that has definitely stepped up to be a team leader. He also mentioned freshman defensive tackle Corey Wells will be limited. Edge rusher Chris Murray had a touch-up procedure and is expected to return in the middle of camp, and Anquan Fagans is day-to-day while he has been rehabbing. Golish says Auburn's install is almost 100% on both sides of the ball. Now the focus is situational football. He was asked about that ruling that came out on Friday regarding fifth-year players. Says there will be a few players who are even available in the portal for Auburn to even look at. But he did mention that this is a crazy time to add somebody. But if somebody at a position of need who can help, then Auburn obviously would be open to look at that situation. So the first day of camp. Practice is tomorrow, 9 a.m. on the Plains.
1: I would venture to guess that there's every coach in the SEC has at least one position that they would go, yep, we'll gladly take another guy.
0: Sure. Maybe multiple. position groups.
1: That's just the nature of these days. Nobody has enough of anything, any position.
0: No, not at all. We talked to Clint Lamb earlier from Bama Online. As Alabama, they do not have practice today, but they will start tomorrow morning at 9:50. Coach DeBoer, he is expected to meet with the media at 11:20 after the first practice. Coach Grubb will be on Thursday. Coach Womack will be on Friday. And then Alabama will have its official media day coming up on Saturday. Speaking of Alabama, Coach Nick Saban, you know, Nick's kids, you know, that happens right as the camp gets started, a big luncheon they have there at Bryant-Denny Stadium. So he was meeting with the media a little bit earlier, and I believe it was Nick Kelly that asked him a question about the Protect College Sports Act. And it was pretty interesting because Nick Saban said that it's not perfect, but it certainly addresses 80% of the needs. I would encourage all the people in Congress, whether it's Senate or House, to support this bill so at least we can get a start on making progress to protecting college sports.
1: We've been waiting a long time to protect college sports. Now we have an opportunity.
0: Let's waiting a little bit longer.
1: Let's seize it.
0: Based on the reporting from D.C. today, that it seems unlikely that John Thune can get this thing to the Senate floor.
1: Come on, Thune.
0: The earliest that he could do cloture is on Thursday. I don't know why they don't call it closure, but it's cloture. It's a French term. I'm not saying it wrong. It's C-L-O-T-U-R-E.
1: They bring their fleet over to help us out, and then all of a sudden we got potato sticks that we eat with ketchup. That was Belgium, though, right?
0: I think it was Belgium.
1: Yeah.
0: I think so. The Braves were off last night as they were licking their wounds after the trading deadline.
1: Busy throwing up on ourselves.
0: They will play tonight against Miami. That's a 6:15 first pitch. And did not mention, it's been 2 hours and 40 minutes since we came on the air, and I have not mentioned the fact that the Cardinals beat the Yankees last night 13-7.
1: Oh, my gosh, the home runs.
0: St. Louis's Alec Burleson became only the second player to hit three multi-run homers in a game at the home of the Yankees, whether it's the old Yankee Stadium or now the new Yankee Stadium, for a visiting player since Bo Jackson did it in 1990.
1: Whoa.
0: How about that?
2: Sounds like you got lucky.
0: Is that what it was?
1: Did Herschel Walker ever do that?
2: No, Pats Cardinals had a great it was an exciting game when we went up 7-6 and Garcia came in and hit that home run. It was exciting, and then it was really downhill from there. But if you like offense, last night, it was fun for Pat.
1: It should be fun this weekend. You got Sale going up against Freed on Friday, and
0: is that in New York?
1: Actually, those are our legit starters, so we actually have a chance there. That is in New York, yes. So you get Friday, Saturday, Sunday.
0: Okay.
1: Yeah, I'm still pretty banged up about not getting another starting pitcher. But Conrad, you wouldn't understand.
2: Hey, Tyler Mayo was great last year, Landrum.
1: Yeah. Yeah, he was.
0: I've heard his name pronounced so many different ways.
1: I have,
0: ways.
1: Too. Is it Maley?
0: The Giants people say Maley.
1: Maley.
2: Oh.
1: I'm going Maley.
0: That's what the Giants folks say. But that doesn't mean it's right. Go ask Minnesota. He played for the Twins before he went to the Giants. They might. How would you say it in Minnesota?
1: I would say Maley.
3: Maley, maybe?
0: Well, I was hoping you would do your Minnesota accent. That's why I asked you.
3: Maley? I don't even know if I can do that in a Minnesotan accent.
1: I can do the
3: Minnesota, but Maley?
1: You're getting close. Ma?
3: I think it'd be Maley.
1: Ma?
0: Have you ever done Maley?
1: No. No. What is wrong with you?
0: I was curious.
1: Where did that come from?
0: I don't know. We were talking about Maley.
1: Yeah. That's a drug.
2: Was that a thing when y'all were in college? I thought that was like kind of a newer thing.
1: I think that was like still in the lab. The laboratory when I was in college.
0: See, that was a trick question.
1: You didn't trick me.
3: I'm not even kidding you. I had that song sing to me so much in middle school. The Molly song?
2: I can't seem to find Molly song.
3: Oh, my goodness.
2: Yeah.
3: I heard it nonstop.
0: I thought you were talking about, like, the drug Molly.
1: You want to take some Molly?
0: Yeah, just singing about the Molly.
3: I mean, that's pretty much what the song is, except for, like, eighth graders. And every time the teacher would call my name in class, I would just hear that in the background. Molly.
1: Well,
3: Molly.
1: At least they could say your name.
3: Yeah.
1: Right?
3: Silver lining.
1: Yeah. I'm still Brandon Ingram.
3: Yeah.
1: Lazarus to my sixth grade science teacher. Mm. Showed us the film of the lady that had no arms. I told you about that, right?
0: Yeah.
1: That was the first day.
3: Ugh.
0: I mean, Conrad's got to get on TikTok. He is missing a lot of content.
1: He really is. What's the pushback?
0: I
1: got on TikTok once I verified that it wasn't Chinese run anymore.
2: I've made it this long without being on there, so I don't need something else.
1: There's good. There's wholesome content. It's not all the stuff that Pat sends.
2: I don't need another black hole of time. You know.
0: But you will have to admit the thing that I sent you last night.
1: That was fantastic.
0: Well, I mean, I sent you a couple, but the one that I had a lot of questions.
1: The one that I could show my wife.
3: Conrad is unk.
1: Oh, the one that you had a lot of questions. Yes.
0: I did not. That was messed up.
1: Oh, that was really messed up.
0: Yeah, I didn't. I was looking for clarification. That's why I sent it to you. I did not know what was going on there.
1: I've been getting a lot of cruise ship big waves and swell videos.
3: Huh.
0: I think that means your phone wants you to book a cruise with Howie and Reba. Well, that's what I think that means.
1: Well, we just got off vacation. It's time to replenish the kitty.
0: You're going to get that other job.
1: Yeah. Carnival will have to wait. Hey, do you not have to have a passport to go on a cruise for?
0: I would think you would.
1: I thought you did.
3: When I did, I had to have
1: You had
3: one.
1: To have one, right?
3: Mm-hmm. And yeah, you had to scan
1: somebody,
3: it every
1: somebody
3: time you
1: in this room
3: in.
1: Was trying to convince me you didn't. I didn't have time to argue.
0: Is it the same one that's an author? Does Don Don have a passport?
1: He may or may not publish a newsletter.
0: Oh, my goodness.
1: His ears are on fire.
0: Yeah, he's fired up. Look at Fat Joe's brought us donuts.
3: Oh, wow.
1: Fat Joe.
3: That's so nice. I was wondering what was that.
1: Yeah, he pulled out his knife.
3: That's so nice.
1: I was about to stab Larry.
3: That would be bad.
1: Stone down the violence. Where's Damien?
3: Oh, yeah, we need Damien up here.
0: Well, Damien sent a note. He wanted to make sure that Steve from Tuscaloosa had already left to go to the Braves game because he was worried that Steve would continue his beatdown of Damien.
1: Yeah, let's just. I hate to hear that. I hated to hear that. But
0: so Damien can.
1: That'd have been fun to watch.
0: Come on by. All right, come on by and see us. We'll be here until 2 o'clock. At 1 o'clock, we're going to Canada.
3: Woo!
1: No.
0: That's right. We're going to Toronto.
1: That's where they film Goodwill Hunting, a lot of it.
0: You know what Toronto means in Indian?
1: I think it means.
3: I do not know.
1: The land of Joe Carter.
0: No. That's not what it means. I believe it means place where trees grow in water.
3: All right.
0: I don't know where.
3: I did not know
0: that from.
1: They had a crackheaded mayor.
0: I do remember that.
1: Yeah, he was. That was a fascinating documentary with that guy.
0: Yeah.
1: A lot of energy.
0: He was something else. We will continue on. We're live here at Social Taco on Jocks.
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13: I read this interesting story the other day, which was written by a colleague of mine, about why so-called, quote, admin nights are the new book club for busy adults. Now, I learned this is a term coined by journalist Chris Collin, who wrote about this life hack in the Wall Street Journal. An admin night is when people come together for a night, a fun night, while holding one another accountable to an assignment. The ones usually considered back burner tasks, the ones that you've been putting off. The person you choose to do an admin night with matters a lot because that's your accountability partner. That's what one person told us. People love the social aspect because it can bring these boring tasks to light, make them feel more fun, and where you go matters as well. You need to have enough space and hopefully not too many distractions. And again, don't forget to leave some time for fun. I'm Dr. Sanjay Gupta, helping you live a better life.
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0: It is 12:50. Welcome back in. We're live at Social Taco. We'll be here until 2 o'clock. We'll go to Toronto, Canada, coming up in a couple minutes. And I looked it up, and I was right. Means, what did I say? Trees.
1: Tree on water?
0: Yeah, trees in the water. Something like that.
2: They're getting all kinds of texts going back to Alan Skolish. Taking the team to during fall camp. They're going to be staying at Grand National. No phones, no girlfriends, no distractions. You report, you go to practice, you go back. And kind of in that controlled environment. And just the text. I'm getting not only the text line, but just off the air. I got a coach that said, I bet Hugh Freeze is kicking himself right now for not thinking of that.
0: Yeah.
2: Yeah. You go out there.
0: See, it was perfect. You have early morning practice, right? Then you're back at the hotel. So, what, tea time by 2?
2: Yeah. Oh. Try to get 27 in.
0: Well, I mean, at this time of the year, you could tee off at 4 o'clock and you'd still get 18 in, right?
2: Yeah. That'd be in good shape. More for the text line. Let's see. Justin says Sunoco would be the perfect patch for Texas.
0: Yep.
2: He also says you do not have to have a passport to cruise. You can use a birth certificate, but if the ship leaves you, you're on your own. That's what would happen.
0: Well, it was just like when we went to the Virgin Islands, we went to the U.S. Virgin Islands, and they were like, okay, look, it's a U.S. territory. You do not have to have a passport. But they told us that if we wanted to go to the next island, which is British Tortola, they said, obviously, you would have to have a passport to, you know, get off the boat.
2: Yeah.
0: And step foot on British territory. And then when we were trying to come back to the United States from St. Thomas, we had an overzealous person who almost did not let us back in to get on the plane because we did not have a passport. And fortunately, I was traveling with the future Irondale police chief, who had his badge and had to get a little, you know what, with the the Fed, and then they let us through. We said, well, we didn't have one to come down here. Then why are you expecting us to have one to go back to Birmingham? But anyway, it all got settled. Didn't end up in a St. Thomas prison.
1: You're here.
0: Yeah, I'm here.
2: Yeah, you'd be fine.
0: But I will say this, they did a double and triple check on all of our duty-free products that we were bringing.
2: Oh, I bet they did.
0: Yeah.
2: I still think I want to take the chance. I want to go ahead and just go ahead and get it. Because that's what would happen to me.
0: You would appreciate this, and I can't.
2: They profile me in a heartbeat.
0: And I can't say this now because the place that I'm about to mention is no longer in business.
2: Yeah.
0: But one of the people that was in our travel party, he was bringing back a bunch of duty-free cigarettes. And the reason why is because he worked at a local Mexican restaurant on Highway 280 behind the bar, and he would sell cigarettes behind the bar.
2: It's like by the pack or individually?
0: By the pack. And so he came up to us as we were getting ready to leave, and he was going, hey, how much stuff are you guys bringing back? I mean, because, you know, as you know, you can only bring back, you know, so much stuff. And to declare. And so I was like, sure. I mean, we're only going to bring back a couple things of rum or whatever. So, yeah. So, yeah, I was bringing back cigarettes to be sold at now a defunct, really nice Mexican restaurant, as you know, the one I'm talking about on 280.
2: You know, you just sparked a memory, though, because I bartended in college and bartended a couple of different places. One of the places that I bartended, We had cigarettes that we sold behind the bar.
0: Yeah, there you go.
2: Because I remember the bar backs.
0: Back in the day when you actually could smoke.
2: Yeah, you would go. We'd pick up our wholesale alcohol from the ABC store, put it in our order, go in, you'd pick it up. But also part of your duties were to pick up a carton of Camel Lights and a carton of, I think, Marlboro Lights. That's what everybody was smoking.
0: And again, I've never smoked, but needless to say, the person said that the deals that we were getting in St. Thomas.
2: Yeah.
0: To come back. I mean, he was hoping that there would be a couple more people in our travel party because he could have loaded up and
2: no doubt
0: made a killing.
2: Collins adding in on the text line. Alex Golish at Auburn is doing or going the Remember the Titans route. When Denzel took the team to Gettysburg.
0: Yeah, I do remember that.
2: Conrad remembers.
0: Gettysburg, the Revolutionary War battle that Conrad told us about.
2: Yes.
1: Yes. Did you tell Landrum about the Belgium thing?
0: Yeah, he didn't know where Belgium was either while you were gone.
2: Oh, no.
0: Yeah. He thought it was an Australian province.
2: We're heading north across the border. Dimitri Ravenos, affectionately known as Meat, joins us from Toronto. There's no second T, I'm told.
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12: Even for people who fall asleep easily, staying asleep can be difficult. You wake up, your mind starts to race, you can't turn those thoughts off. Sleep experts say there are a few things you can try. Cognitive shuffling. That's when you choose a random, impersonal, non-emotional word. Then for each letter of that word, think of as many words that begin with each letter as you can before moving on to the next one. It distracts your brain from stress. It also mimics the fragmented thought patterns that usually occur as you drift off to sleep. Sensory grounding is something else. That's when you work through things you can hear, feel, see, smell, or taste. That helps you to be in the moment instead of dwelling on the past or the future. Or just do a mental walkthrough of a place you know well. Familiar but neutral imagery that can calm the brain. I'm Dr. Sanjay Gupta, helping you live a better life.
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0: It is 1 o'clock, our fourth and final hour here at Social Taco on this Tuesday. We're going to go north of the border now, where it's a balmy 77 degrees in Toronto, Ontario, Canada, where the voice of the North Carolina Bureau of Three-Man Front, also a member of Awful Announcing, Dimitri Ravenos, joins us here on Three-Man Front. Meet, how's everything north of the border?
1: Very good. This is how upside down and different this this country is. I am sitting in Toronto's Chinatown right now eating tacos.
2: you're where?
0: So, all right, so he's in Toronto, he's in Chinatown, and he's eating tacos.
1: Right.
2: Is it like a spin on what you would normally find, like an Asian cuisine? Is it like a wonton taco?
1: No, I'm eating the same sort of tacos you guys are right now.
2: Okay. Not as good.
0: Did you feel the need to eat the tacos knowing that you would be on the show while we're at a Mexican restaurant?
1: So I did want some sort of solidarity with you, and also we were at the record store next door, and when you let teenagers decide where you're eating lunch, you get tacos in Chinatown. That's just kind of how it goes.
2: Since you're there in Canada, and I was very close to being in Canada last week, I'm just curious, where has Canada gotten it right? Things that we should adopt here. Ooh. That the Canadians have gotten right.
1: Well, first of all, we need to use more U's in our words. It's just more fun to spell whoops, O-U-P-S, as opposed to O-O-P-S.
2: Saying a boot.
1: Yeah, absolutely. So that's one. The other, and this is something, so we've been road tripping, right? We started in Acadia National Park in Maine.
2: And we've driven across.
1: Oh, very good.
2: Yeah, I thought I saw you.
1: You probably did. I was all over. Diversity of Kit Kat flavors available in Canada. Oh, my. That's what we need to import.
0: What?
2: What?
1: Oh, yeah. There's peanut butter Kit Kats. There's caramel Kit Kats. There's strawberry vanilla Kit Kats. They're doing all kinds of things here with wafers and chocolate. We're not in the same.
2: Why is Kit Kat holding out on the folks here in the U.S.? I could care less, but I know a lot of people with a sweet tooth that would love that.
1: Listen, I'm going to get to the bottom of it before we get on that plane tomorrow. I'll tell you that much.
2: Yeah, and you spell bottom with two U's.
1: That's right.
2: Bootum of it.
0: All right, so I am sitting here looking right now because Landrum and I, we were going to surprise you. I don't think we can make it happen.
1: Okay.
0: But I'm sitting here looking at some tickets for tonight's show with the Foo Fighters there at Rogers Stadium at the concert venue. And I'm trying to think. The last time that I converted, I think, U.S. dollars to Canadian dollars, I think it's Canadian is what, like 71, 72 cents per American dollar?
1: Yeah.
0: Is that right?
1: Yeah, it had a nice little drop right before we got here. I think you are dead on.
0: Okay, good. Okay. So I just don't know if we can get up there in time for the show because I'm looking at some of the prices, and it seems very affordable. Where are your seats, by the way? Can you tell me the section and where you are? Because I'm going to see if me and Landrum can get a couple.
2: I want to sit right up there.
0: Okay.
1: In terms of which section, I don't know. I know we are on the floor on the left side. I can't remember what number that is.
0: Okay, when you say left side, if I'm standing on the stage, is it to the people on the stage's left? Or
1: no, it would be stage right. So to
0: okay,
1: people
0: stage
1: on the stage's right.
0: Right. Okay.
2: All right. Yeah.
0: So, I mean, we can do. I mean, Landrum,
2: yeah, let's just do that one.
0: You want to do that?
2: I feel comfortable there. I just got back from vacation.
0: Okay, that's section B2. That's going to be $78 a ticket.
2: All right.
1: Man, I should have waited to buy tickets online.
0: Is that anywhere near you, B2?
1: Probably. Like I said, I don't know. I mean, I can't talk to you and pull it up the tickets on my phone right now, unfortunately.
0: Okay.
2: What kind of scene are we expecting there at the concert? You think it's going to be a lot of dads with their kids, or?
1: Oh, that's a good question. It would have to be, right? Because Foo Fighters have certainly graduated to that. Like, you're not here unless you have to go get your prostate checked in the next month or two kind of band, right?
2: Okay.
1: I mean, look, they are so my favorite band is Nirvana. So I you know, enjoy everything Dave Grohl does. I've been here since the beginning. And it very much dawns on me, that means I have been here for 30 years. I get where I am in life. I'm not ashamed of it.
0: So what is your favorite Foo Fighters song?
1: I guess in terms of the big hits, it is always fun to see them play Best of You Live.
0: Okay.
2: All right. What is
1: we can go way nerdy and way deep if you want me to.
0: No, I was just curious what your favorite was.
2: They sing that song, Looking in the Sun to See You.
0: What?
1: Yep, that's the one.
2: That's the one. Yeah. Is it Looking to the
1: Something when you to the said that, when,
3: Looking when to the Sky to Save Me, Landrum.
2: Yeah.
1: That's right. That's Looking to the Sky to Save Me.
0: Is that the song
1: Looking
0: you just
1: for the sign of life?
2: Yeah. Yeah, but I didn't really know the words, so I kind of just raced through it.
0: I mean, that's one of my favorite songs, but I did not recognize that. No, I didn't get that.
2: Okay.
0: You know, you sounded like Martha Reeves doing the national anthem. That's what you sounded like.
2: God bless her. Man. We did have somebody that defended her yesterday that called in late.

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1: Better keep the fans waiting for more than give them too much.
2: Yes. Yeah, so those are the two things. That's your assignment that you need to report back on next Tuesday when you come back on the show.
1: Very good. Before I run here, I do have to real quick call out Landrum on something. Right. Landrum, my wife and I finally wrapped up on your recommendation, Cape Fear. And boy, that was a bad show, wasn't it?
2: Delandre loves it.
3: I haven't finished it.
4: Okay, Dimitri, I finished it the other night. It was good until the last, like, two episodes.
1: Okay, great. By the end...
3: I'm not going to finish Javier it now.
1: By the end, Javier Bardem's
3: screw both of you guys.
1: Max Cady, he basically turns into a vampire.
3: Hey, easy.
4: Okay, Dimitri, the part where he jumps off the roof is one of the worst things I've ever seen in my life. Absolutely.
3: Both of you guys are dead to me.
1: The exact same thing. The exact same thing. Might be the worst scene of television I've ever seen.
3: Wow.
2: I'm glad I didn't start it.
4: I enjoyed it till the end, at least.
1: All right. I think by episode... Was it, Sally, was it by episode
3: four? Have you seen the new Pan Am series?
2: Oh, that's fantastic.
3: I hate it.
2: You hated it?
3: I don't like it.
2: What episode are you on?
3: It's too many liberties were taken. There's too much soap opera in the episode that I was trying to watch.
2: What episode are you on?
3: I think I'm on one.
1: It might be.
2: You need to watch it. Yeah.
1: Okay. Pan Am.
3: Yeah.
2: Yeah.
3: But it does a deep dive into individual lives as this is taking place from different perspectives.
2: Yeah, it was the Lockerbie plane disaster.
1: Oh, okay. Yeah. Do you remember there was, in fact, a soap opera called Pan Am on ABC about 10 years?
3: That was a terrorist, right, from Libya who ended up...
2: Not the show he's talking about. That show was like three episodes in. It was about the life and times of Pan Am stewardesses.
3: Oh, yeah. I remember that show.
1: That's right, starring Christina Ricci.
3: Yep.
2: Oh, I forgot about her playing in that. Yeah. But no, I would highly recommend that on Netflix. Seriously. It's weird that you didn't like that because you love all the documentaries. And granted, none of the main characters they took liberties with. Now, there was a combination of a few characters.
3: I just caught it at... I didn't give it enough time. All right.
2: But that surprises me that you would not like it because you love the historical...
3: But I know that you do, too. So if you're saying that I will like it to keep watching, I'm going to keep watching.
2: And the acting's tremendous. I mean, these are all the...
3: Oh, it wasn't bad acting. This is just not what I thought I was going to be getting.
2: Because, Dimitri, I'm a big... I mean, I don't have it, but anytime... I'm a sucker for any type of British drama. You know, I wish I had BritBox, but I don't. My wife's been telling me that we need to get BritBox, but...
3: You love the baking show, right?
2: We do watch that old show, the Great British Bake Off or whatever it's called, baking show.
1: I've been saying for years the best shortcut to an award in anything is British World War II drama. That seems to have everybody's heart.
2: Yeah, no, it's the Pan Am, that's on Netflix right now. It's
1: all right.
2: It's good.
1: Very good. Conrad, have we seen Spider-Man yet?
4: Dimitri, I had no interest in it because I'm kind of burnt out on the superhero movies, but then it set all these records and everyone says it's great. So
2: he loved The Odyssey, though. He loved it. Oh, my God.
3: Did you not like The Odyssey? Where were you on The Odyssey?
1: Me? Oh, I thought it was amazing.
3: I thought it was really good. Me and my wife went and saw it.
1: Yeah, no, it was mind-blowing. And to find out how much of it they did, like, for real and not with computers, it was incredible.
2: So they, like, found a real Cyclops, right?
4: Yes, it's real. Those exist.
1: They built a real Cyclops, right? Yeah, it's bananas.
4: Yeah, it was like a puppet or something that they built. Yeah.
3: Did y'all feel bad for him?
2: I didn't watch it.
3: It was just like that was his home.
2: That's really long. Three
3: hours.
2: That
3: was his home.
2: Maybe,
3: he had a little nice little pet lambs.
1: I will tell you, Pat, to that point, this is how I knew, that's a great movie, is... 3 hours, it felt like it was only like 8 minutes too long.
3: Yes. Otherwise, the difference in watching that and Wicked.

0: naked when I was forced to go and watch that?
1: Oh. Yeah,
0: same duration, but Landrum didn't fall asleep in this one.
2: You fell asleep in Wicked?
0: Wicked, 6 minutes before it ended. I still have no idea. Did the witch die? Did they run off together? I have no idea.
1: Who knows? Who knows how this thing is?
0: And don't care.
1: That's one of those that I will never see. Yeah, I have no reason to ever see that film.
0: Well, that was a take one for the team.
2: Hey, did you have any problems going through customs once you landed?
1: No, but we'll find out tomorrow if I have any getting back in.
0: We're very curious by all of this chest hair.
2: Yes.
0: Are you sure you're from here?
1: Yeah. Listen, before TSA pre-check came into our lives and we could just walk right through, don't think your boy Demetri Rivanis didn't regularly get singled out for those random pat-downs.
2: Yeah, I think that Greek heritage of yours kind of was your downfall there.
1: Yeah, plus, with the goatee being as bushy as it is, everybody assumes that is some sort of religious statement.
0: Demetri, I tan very easily, so preach... Brother, preach. I get it. Yeah. Yeah. And I can talk, and I can say as many things sounding like someone from the state of Alabama as I want to. Doesn't matter. Let's get to know you a little bit better, traveler.
2: Hey, we were talking last hour. Are you going to bring any duty-free items back with you?
1: You know what? I don't want that on the record because according to the U.S. government, no, I'm not.
0: Bring back some cigarettes.
1: Cigarettes, cigars from countries we can't have cigars from.
0: Put them in your kid's bag. Just put them in your kid's bag.
2: Yeah, some of your blame her kids.
0: Yeah.
1: Yeah, and when the customs agents find them, I'll just blame them on my children. Ooh, send them to the wards of the state.
0: Lock them up.
2: Now, all kidding aside, I have heard that Toronto is an absolutely gorgeous city. I have heard that.
1: Yeah, I am more of a fan of Western Canada, but this has been a very nice, easy to manage gigantic city.
0: Well, is there a city that you would compare it to?
1: Size wise, I guess Chicago.
0: Okay, that's what I was thinking.
1: Yeah,
2: I heard it's like Buffalo, right?
1: I mean, I've never been to Buffalo. I can't see that ever changing.
2: Oh well, I didn't. It's right across the lake there.
1: Now, I will say that someone told us before we were in Montreal.
2: You went to Montreal.
1: We did. Someone told us that for all the talk that it's like a little Europe, really what it is Buffalo where they say bonjour at Applebee's. And that seemed to track.
0: That's funny.
2: Oh, so tell me more about Montreal, because I really want them to put a baseball team back in Montreal.
1: So along those lines, Pat, I saw more Blue Jays hats in Montreal than I have here in Toronto, and I've seen a bunch.
2: Did you really? Well, you know, they're redoing the O again.
0: Yeah,
2: Olympic Stadium. They're redoing it again. Yeah, and they're hoping to potentially draw a Major League Baseball expansion franchise.
1: My only pushback to them getting a Major League Baseball franchise is I feel like if they get one, that means Raleigh will never get one. So I've got to root against Montreal in that aspect. But a lovely town.
2: Well, good.
0: I'm pulling for Raleigh to get one.
1: We deserve one. I will lay this all out for you next time we talk. I think it makes more sense than any other city that is being bandied about right now.
0: Now, never Nashville, I'm not gonna kick and scream about Nashville. I think that'd be great, too. But, yeah, I'm all about let's put another one here. Maybe you guys can do better at the trade deadline.
1: Yeah, I mean, listen, Nat, I get it. I get the attraction to Nashville, but they are 32nd in NFL attendance, 28th in NHL attendance, 16th in SEC attendance. Nashville is firmly a bachelorette party town.
2: Wow, those are some great stats.
0: Yeah, who goes to Raleigh for a bachelorette party?
1: Yeah, exactly. No one's coming here unless it's for a sporting event.
0: Put your party shoes on, girls.
2: All right, now, so what was that stat one more time? So they're dead last in NFL attendance? Is that what you said?
1: In NFL attendance, dead last, 28th in NHL attendance, and then 16th in SEC football attendance.
0: And number one in bars owned by a country music artist.
1: That's right.
2: Wow. That's amazing. Well, Dimitri, I hope, all kidding aside, you and your family have a wonderful trip tonight. Remember the two things you have to do when you get off the phone with us, and please keep us updated on your safety entering back into the United States.
1: Very good. You guys might be my character witnesses tomorrow around, like, 2 p.m.
0: Wrap the cigarettes in gift wrap, then put them in your kids' bags. They'll never suspect it.
2: Never.
1: Yep. Let me just write this down real quick, and that will be done.
0: All right.
2: All right, mate.
0: You're a good dad.
2: Yeah, we'll talk to you next Thursday. Enjoy the show tonight.
1: All right, fellas. Talk to you later.
2: Thank you. Dimitri Ravenos joining us from Toronto, Canada. That was fun.
0: That was fun. No idea what just happened.
2: He joined us on the Higginbotham Hotline. 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
8: A Better Life with Dr. Sanjay Gupta.
9: I read this interesting story the other day, which was written by a colleague of mine, about why so-called, quote, admin nights are the new book club for busy adults. Now, I learned this is a term coined by journalist Chris Collin, who wrote about this life hack in the Wall Street Journal. An admin night is when people come together for a night, a fun night, while holding one another accountable to an assignment. The ones usually considered back burner tasks, the ones that you've been putting off. The person you choose to do an admin night with matters a lot, because that's your accountability partner. That's what one person told us. People love the social aspect because it can bring these boring tasks to light, make them feel more fun, and where you go matters as well. You need to have enough space and hopefully not too many distractions. And again, don't forget to leave some time for fun. I'm Dr. Sanjay Gupta, helping you live a better life.
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1: You know, I should have talked to Meat because he has that Greek heritage, because, you know, Auburn basketball, they're heading to Greece for a week-long foreign tour. They're heading to Greece between August 4th through the 12th. The Tigers land in Athens. They'll spend 2 days in the capital city. Then they'll venture to, was it Mykonos, right?
0: Mm-hmm. Mykonos.
1: Yep, Mykonos for the remainder of the trip, in which they will play Serbian club KK Maga Superbet on August the 8th and August 9th. The games will be streamed, will not be streamed, I should say, sorry, but fans can follow behind-the-scenes look from the player's perspective through the Stream U and on social media.
2: Well, with all the foreign influence, not only, you know, Auburn, but around the SEC and on those rosters, some of these international games, maybe not as different as they used to be.
1: We need to text Ted and see if he's making the trip. That's a pretty cool trip.
2: Oh, Ted's going.
1: You think so?
2: Yes.
1: Has to, right?
2: 100%. Yes.
0: Mykonos is beautiful, too.
2: I'm sure it is.
0: Oh, it's amazing.
1: It's not Toronto, though.
0: No. No.
1: I've never been either, but.
2: No. You ever plan on going to Canada?
1: Me?
2: Before it's all over?
1: No. Why would I do that?
2: I don't know. Just to disparage them?
1: I could do it from here.
2: Why
1: do I need to travel to to Detroit?
2: Go to their hockey hall of fame.
1: To yell across the Gordie Howe Bridge to tell them how bad I think about their country? Or why do I need to go to Niagara Falls, New York to yell at Niagara Falls, Canada?
2: In all seriousness, if there was, I'm like Dimitri, if there was, and I plan on going to Canada one day, but if there's a city that I've ever wanted to go to,
1: why didn't
2: Vancouver.
1: You go? You were literally 5 minutes.
2: Passport.
1: You didn't have your passport with you?
2: No, I don't have my passport expired.
0: Oh.
2: So I have to do, okay. Star ID was first and passport, yeah, okay. Next. Yeah. So, yeah, it's unfortunate. But Vancouver was a spot that it looks pretty anyways. I don't think I'd like to hang out in Canada for too long, but at least go.
1: All right, let me know how that works.
3: Weren't you like 20 feet from Canada last week?
1: That's what it, but he didn't have his passport.
2: I mean, you can't.
1: So, you know.
2: What, him jump in the water, swim to shore, like touch the shore? I don't know. Get shot by a Mountie?
3: I mean, it's just for a second.
2: They probably don't care.
1: Do they carry guns? Or just have, like, bear horns to keep bears away.
2: A really loud siren.
1: Yeah.
3: I feel like they'd be really nice about it. Oh, you lost your way there, eh?
1: Yeah, they'd be really.
2: First of all, as my body washes up on shore from hypothermia.
1: Especially when Landrum walks across the border with his red cap on.
2: That's right.
1: That would go really well.
2: Oh, let's see. A lot of text coming in. 205-834-9450. What was the name of that show Landrum likes that Meat and Conrad said ends badly? Cape Fear.
1: Cape Fear. I remember the original Cape Fear.
2: Come out, wherever you are. Robert De Niro.
1: Yep.
3: It really was.
2: Nick Nolte, right?
3: Like, I don't know how far you got into it, Landrum. I really did enjoy it until, like, the very end.
2: Okay.
3: I didn't hate it like Dimitri did.
2: It was a little bit of a gut punch there at the end, what you're telling me, but I'm going to finish it. Don't knock Pan Am 2011. It was pretty bad, but Margot Robbie.
1: She played in it?
2: I don't remember. That's what this listener says.
3: That would have been before she was real famous.
2: Bailey says, me and my wife went to, is it Banff, Canada, for our honeymoon? Look it up. It's beautiful. Canada loves ketchup-flavored potato chips. Ugh. They are great. Not the same as all dressed, by the way. Howie. We went to Prince Rupert, Canada on our Alaskan cruise, Western Canada. Prince Rupert. My grandfather had a dog named Judge Rupert. Very nice. All right. 205-834-9450. And one more. We'll get to one more. Pat, who do you dislike more, Brett Bielema or Philip Fulmer? LOL.
1: That would be Philip Fulmer.
2: Why is that, Pat, for our new listeners?
1: Lawsuits and call me a bitch and all that kind of stuff. Yeah.
2: There it is.
3: Is it close or is it, you know, Fulmer in a landslide?
1: Well, I've never had a personal interaction with Bert Bielema. He's just an idiot.
2: I've had a personal interaction with Brett Bielema, and he was great on our show, and he could not have been a better guest.
1: Now, I take that back. Yeah, I will say that. Yes, he was. Yes.
2: I do poke fun at him sometimes.
1: Yes.
2: But no. It's all in good fun.
1: No,
2: he was
1: good.
2: Great on our show.
1: No, he was. He was. But no, I had, you know, a lot of bad interactions with Philip Fulmer. So,
2: somebody's saying Canada is definitely the best trip I've ever been on. And Ken Collins adds, Canadians get their milk in bags instead of cartons.
1: I have heard that.
2: By the way, have you seen the ice cream hack on social media? Does it work? I just need to know, does it work? You take a watermelon, you put it in half, you core out where it forms like a bowl or a void down in the watermelon, you pull it out, you pour in fresh milk, you stir it for 2 to 3 minutes, and it forms ice cream. Is this true? Because they're doing it, and it was an Amish guy who did it, and then it was somebody else who did it, and I'm like, is this trending? Because I want to try it. I don't want to eat it, but I think it'd be cool to.
3: We should do it during the show.
2: We should do that. The 90s Cape Fear movie is a remake of the 62 movie. Yep. So many things we're learning today.
1: And before we go to break, I do want to pass this along. Do you remember a few weeks ago we were talking about the big donors that was supposed to go to the governor's mansion? Remember that? And talk about how they're going to bring LSU athletics into the next millennium by their fundraising and stuff like that. Well, Matt Moscona, he just wrote something a few moments ago on their website, and he said that LSU system president Dr. Wade Roos unveiled his detailed financial plan aimed at generating new revenue at LSU at the governor's mansion. Multiple sources spoke with LouisianaSports.net on the condition, obviously, to be anonymous. One consistent message is that LSU is not pursuing a traditional private equity deal. This idea that there's a private equity deal inked is absolutely false. LSU is not interested in a traditional private equity. There were 16 confirmed attendees at the meeting, in addition to Governor Landry, Roos and Acrisure Chairman and CEO Greg Williams, additional LSU leadership in attendance. It goes on and on and on. So apparently they got together and they discussed, they're waiting on a third-party valuation to determine what the entity is worth, talking about a possible investment with LSU. But they're not looking at a private equity firm to invest. So they're trying to, I guess, try to do it amongst the 16 folks that were invited, you know?
2: Yeah.
1: As opposed to going to a New York firm. That maybe they could produce this themselves.
2: You want people that are in it, for their love, not necessarily just a for-profit company that is an outside entity. No, that's totally understandable. 205-834-9450. We continue our show live from Social Taco here in Homewood. We're here every single Tuesday. If you can't get by when we're here, they're open in the afternoons and at night throughout the week. The half-off happy hour, 3 to 6 on the patio, Monday through Friday. And brunch on the weekends, the bottomless tapas brunch, 10 to 2:30 on Saturday, 10 to 2:30 on Sunday. 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

0: 136, three-man front. We continue live from Social Taco here in Homewood. Landrum, Pat, Molly, a lot of our great jocks, listeners hanging out, BB, and Mary. There will be four fists in the air as we speak. You can come and join us any Tuesday, 10 to 2. The doors officially open at 11 o'clock, but you can come up to the terrace and enjoy just great food, fun, fellowship, all of the above. Some great people you need to know about is folks at the Garage in Pelham. TheGarageInPelham.com, Pat, that's the website. Bob is the owner. But it's like so many of our partners that we have here at Three Man Front and Jocks. We talk about the people first because we care about our great Jocks listeners. The last thing we're going to do is recommend a company, a service to all of them that aren't going to take care of them.
1: Well, it's important because, one, they're local. This is not like some big national chain. They're trustworthy. They're going to give you fair pricing, excellent communication. I mean, they're not trying to upsell you on anything. If they see a problem, they're going to take care of the problem. It's not like, okay, I got this going on, and then all of a sudden you're going to leave there about $300-$400 more than what you had to pay to begin with, and that's very important.
0: Yeah, they're going to be upfront with everything they do, and that's why they built the reputation of being in business for over two decades, their community support, and that's why folks from all over the state continue to take their cars, trucks, SUVs to the Garage in Pelham for all the significant repairs. But anything from something that you just hear, maybe it's a sound, something that seems off, that's fine. Take it into the Garage in Pelham. And right now, they still have the AC checks. We talk about that. Make sure your family is comfortable. Man, I was just north, and yeah, they're going to be entering fall-like weather. Some would say it's already fall-like weather. It's going to be scorching hot here for quite some time.
1: Yeah, there's no doubt about it. And again, they're full-service repair. So whether it's a big or a big job, they can handle that. Customer focus, as we said before, super local, and they're just family-friendly.
0: They are. It's thegarageinpelham.com. They got Robert Ritchie when you walk into their professional lobby. They're going to be there to greet you. They're listening to our show. Hope you guys are doing well. Thegarageinpelham.com. Always tell them Landrum and Pat, the guys from Three Man Front, sent you. We got questions from Pat. We have no idea what they are. Let's give it a shot. This is Pat Ponders.
2: I want to know what you're thinking. Tell me what's on your mind.
3: It's time for Pat Ponders.
1: All right, here we go. Let's go to question number one. USC and Notre Dame announced yesterday the return of the rivalry in 2030. If USC and Notre Dame can preserve their rivalry despite conference realignment, name one other traditional non-conference rivalry that should be protected at all costs. Now, again, it's a non-conference rivalry game. Which game should be protected at all costs?
0: A non-conference, I think Florida State.
1: Okay.
4: I would say Clemson, South Carolina.
1: Okay.
5: Yeah, I was going to go Florida State, but since Landrum said that, South Carolina, Clemson's good too.
0: How about Iowa State?
5: I don't need to see that.
0: Okay.
5: I don't need to see it. I'm sure they love to play it. I see. I always liked, and I know maybe just because when I grew up, it was maybe a more competitive matchup than it would be right now. I always liked Oklahoma State. Like now that it would be SEC versus Big 12, I wouldn't mind seeing that come back.
1: So, yeah, you got some options there. You got Bedlam. You got Civil War.
0: I don't want Colorado State to go away. Remember that, how much fun that was a couple of years ago.
1: Obviously, Cal and Stanford are back in the ACC together. You just wonder if, you know, USC or UCLA playing one of those schools that they used to play. But, yeah, I agree with you guys. I mean, it has to be one of the Deep South big rivalries. It's definitely not Georgia Tech. That could go away tomorrow.
0: And then, not that we care, Pitt, West Virginia.
1: Backyard Brawl. It's a good one. Rutgers, Boston College.
4: Oh, yeah.
0: When they play that game at Chestnut Hill.
1: Oh, it's crazy. Tear the records up on those two teams. Question number two. UFC Freedom 250 was a financial loss but a business win. The White House event cost the promotion $30 million but helped drive record merchandise sales, sponsorship gains, and nearly $1 billion in earned media value. What other sports organization would be willing to lose $30 million for the publicity surrounding a White House event?
0: Ooh.
5: I mean, I feel like the NFL could do that without thinking twice. Now, I know they're not in the business of losing money, so maybe that would be a non-starter for them.
1: Well, they could, but the part of the question that's interesting is a White House event.
0: A White House event. I was going to say live tour because they squander all kinds of money, but it's going to be
1: What kind of event can you have?
0: Well, it would be one green. It would be a chip and putt type event. But
5: yeah. Pat wants us to say the WNBA. Because you could play a basketball game on the...
0: You know what? I didn't think about that.
1: I don't think that they could afford to lose $30 million.
5: But they already do every year.
1: Well, so, that's true.
5: What's another...
1: Just make it $60 million.
5: What's another $30
0: million? We got to put a... if we just stay with fighting, is there a heavyweight bout that we'd like to see on the White House lawn? I'm telling you, what I would do is get Nick Willenda or the building climb guy, and let's do a made-for-TV. Span from the Capitol to the White House. I know, Secret Service, we're going to have to figure some things out, but have him walk that sucker.
5: Or climb the Washington Monument? I'd be tired.
0: While an orchestra plays America's Greatest Hits.
1: All great ideas, but we're losing focus here.
0: This is the White House lawn. That's the grand finale.
1: What organization can afford to lose $30 million like UFC did?
4: Maybe the NBA?
0: I was going to...
4: Like, that would be the only other answer I would give.
5: Yeah. I'm being serious, though. I know we would have a field day with it. If they could, the NBA would be footing the bill for it, but the WNBA. You get Sophie Cunningham and Caitlin Clark and Angel Reese and all those girls out there, and you'd get a lot of media attention.
0: Could you play a flag football game?
1: I'm sure you could.
0: Let's go NFL Olympic team.
5: Versus the flag football players that were offended that...
0: Yes.
5: The NFL players instead of them?
0: Yeah. It's a battle for a spot.
1: Okay. Next question. According to CBS MarketWatch, the biggest waste of money by Americans is the use of credit cards. Next biggest waste was the purchase of product warranties. And third was online subscriptions. What do you find yourself wasting the most amount of money on?
0: It's got to be online subscriptions. And every 6 months, I try to make it a practice to go and to filter them out and to clean them out. Because I forget about ones that I've signed up for, maybe forgot about the free trial or the whatever I was signed up for the 3 months. That's expired and I forgot to go back and do it. But, yeah, it would be that.
4: Mine subscriptions as well.
0: They just add up, man.
4: They $4.99,
0: $6.99. You get about 30 of those, it's like, wow. That's significant.
5: I'm trying to think of things that I waste money on. See, what you got to do is when you sign up for something, you set like a reminder on your phone for like a week or a month later to then go in there and cancel. Sometimes you can cancel it like immediately after. And like if you're doing a free trial or something and you want it for a month, you can go and immediately cancel it and you'll still get access to it. Okay. I mean, I probably still have some subscriptions that I shouldn't have. I didn't mean it like that.
1: Yeah, he's got a couple of kind of questionable ones.
5: I meant things that I don't use that I pay for. I did not mean it like that.
1: He's got that meat app.
4: He's got some foot stuff, too.
5: Well, that was to support Landrum for a long time because, you know, we had to get that website off the ground. And
0: yeah, she is. I don't even have to. I just collect the check.
1: It's turnkey now.
0: Yeah.
1: Mailbox money.
0: I got some of that thing.
1: All right, so you said it's subscriptions? Okay. All right, so here's the top 10 according to CBS MarketWatch. As I mentioned, the biggest waste, according to them, was the use of credit cards. Second was product warranties. And third, subscriptions. Four was lottery tickets.
4: Huh.
1: Five was buying cars. Six, bank fees. Seven, convenience foods. Eight, dining out. Nine, named brands instead of generic brands. And 10, coffee. So those are the 10 things, according to CBS MarketWatch, that was the biggest waste of money.
5: I don't do it anymore, but mine was those muffins for a long time, man. I was keeping that thing running on those muffins.
0: You were, man. You ate those muffins.
5: I had to stop.
1: All right, when we come back on Three Man Front, we'll wrap things up with a question from BB. It's about Dusty Crumb's Florida Pizza Place. We'll tell you more about that next on Three Man Front.
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25: As a parent, when you send your kid off to school in the morning, you know that they're going to be learning, they're going to be spending time with their friends. But a new study out of UCSF found adolescents are spending an average of 70 minutes of their school day on their phones. Now, some kids will say they need their phones to help with schoolwork, but this study found that they were spending the vast majority of their screen time on TikTok, Instagram, and Snapchat. Not really apps that you're going to be turning to for homework help. Now, the study's lead author said, don't blame kids for using their phones at school. Teach them how to resist them. Focus on what they'd get by putting them aside rather than what you're taking away. Explain how phones could hurt their academic performance, and also remind them of this. Nothing takes the place of real face-to-face friendships. I'm Dr. Sanjay Gupta, helping you live a better life.
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0: As we wrap things up on this very busy Tuesday, tomorrow we'll hear from Kalen DeBoer as he gets everything going for Alabama fall camp. He is scheduled to talk to the media around 11:20 tomorrow. Well, let's wrap things up today as we head back to Pat Ponder's, our final question of the day, and that comes courtesy, as it typically does, by BB. Here's the question. Dusty Crumb's Florida Pizza Restaurant may be the only place in the world where invasive Burmese pythons are accepted as currency. Bring in any python and receive a free large pizza of your choice. The promotion supports the annual Florida Python Challenge, a state-sponsored effort to remove the invasive snakes and protect native wildlife. The hunter who brings in the most python carcasses wins $10,000, and Crumb occasionally even serves python slices topped with snake meat sautéed in garlic butter.
1: Hey!
0: Would you hunt Burmese pythons in the Everglades for a free large pizza?
2: Absolutely not. No hesitation. No.
1: Do I want to go hunt a python for what? $20?
2: No.
1: $15?
2: Yeah, no.
1: Heck no.
0: You'd do it.
3: Not for the pizza. I'm just fascinated
0: by the snake.
3: I would like to see a python roundup.
2: You have
3: Florida.
2: At it.
3: Oh, I will.
2: Yeah, I will not be doing
1: See, I thought at first this was saying, like, you bring in a live one and you get a free pizza. I was like, you could probably sell a python for way more than the pizza's worth on, like, the black market or something. So,
3: have you guys seen on Instagram Real Tarzan?
2: No.
1: Is he one of those you know, wilderness people that goes out there and wrangles with animals that he has no business messing with, probably?
3: Oh, yeah, he does it all.
2: Ooh.
3: He does it all, and he's cut up like a...
2: So are you going to do that, Landrum?
3: No, but I will watch that guy do it all day long at a safe distance.
1: Is that the same guy you showed us with the crocodile?
3: No, that's a different guy. That's Gator Chris.
2: Yes.
3: I don't think he deals with snakes. Okay. This guy deals with everything. It's the real Tarzan.
1: I will say there would be something very masculine about walking in with like a python carcass around your neck and just like throwing it down on the table and being like, give me my pie.
3: We served rattlesnake tacos at the Alabama Wildlife Federation wild game cook-off. We were in state finals down in Millbrook. And one year is one of our entries, it was rattlesnake that had been killed in Blount County. Just a lot
1: we had a lot of those in Blount County.
3: Cartilage and bone. I mean, the meat itself was fine. But it's just a lot of effort.
1: Does it...
0: For a little bit of meat?
3: Yeah.
1: What does it taste like? It's like chicken-y?
3: I guess. Texture of chicken, but not really the flavor of chicken.
0: So speaking of meat, Conrad, what is the best tasting meat you've had in your mouth this week?
1: Oh, let's see. What kind of meat have I had in my mouth this week? I had chicken last night and today. So I've had meat in my mouth twice in the last 18 hours or so. It was pretty good. It's like a garlic butter, real creamy meat that was in there. It was really good.
3: How often do you eat red meat in a week?
1: Probably twice, 2 to 3 times.
3: Yeah.
1: That's a little tougher, though.
3: It depends on how you cook it.
1: Yeah, it does. It does. I'm glad you got enjoyment out of that yesterday, Landrum. I'm sorry you had to miss that last week while you were gone.
3: I kind of expect these things to happen when I'm away. Not that much different than when I'm here.
1: I'll probably have red meat in my mouth tonight. I think we're doing burgers at the Van Order household.
3: Okay. You doing them on the grill outside?
0: Yeah, are you cooking them or are you doing them in the skillet?
1: I don't know. We might grill them tonight if the rain holds off.
0: Okay. All right.
1: Well, is that a good enough answer, Pat?
0: I was just...
3: Do you have a TV outside? Do you watch the Yankees and the Cardinals while the burgers are on the grill and you're sitting in the pool?
0: I mean, there's a lot of people here at the restaurant that were asking and talking about your meat preferences.
3: Yeah. That's something that's been asked a lot.
1: Yeah, have meat every night.
3: And I'm telling them I wasn't here. This is all secondhand. But none of it surprises me. Whatsoever. So proud of you, Conrad.
0: Pwah for venturing out. To each is their own, right?
3: Yes.
1: I mean, if we're being honest, most of us have meat in our mouths at least once a day. Maybe every other day.
3: Yeah. That's going to do it for Social Taco. We appreciate you joining us. You can join us each and every Tuesday as the doors officially open at 11 o'clock. We're here 10 to 2. Appreciate all of our guests. Any portion of the show that you missed, you can always find it there at the podcast at JocksFM.com. Thanks to Clint Lamb, Alex Golish, me, Demetri Avenas.
0: What is going on?
3: And Mike Griffin.
2: Sorry, I dropped my water ball. Everybody ignore
3: that
2: me.
3: That thing is, it's like a mortar round.
2: Yeah.
3: That's going to do it for us. Have a wonderful rest of your Tuesday. God is great.
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1: Matchup as much as it is. I don't know if I believe in the Longhorns totally just yet. I do believe in their offense. I think they're going to be really, really good offensively. Just from Oklahoma's standpoint, though, I think Oklahoma might have the best defense in the country, so they might be one of the few teams that can slow down Texas.
2: Well, we had a guest an hour ago who said he thinks Muschamp is the key to Texas. That was Mike Griffith, in case you're looking for a segment to rewatch this afternoon. 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
1: Who used to be one of those reporters, Daryl, I find it sad because Kiffin only cares about his buddies at ESPN. He doesn't care about the guys who provide the day-to-day valuable information. And, you know, you mentioned Rabelais, Matt Muscana. There are so many Gilbo. There's so many young reporters down there, veteran reporters, who know a lot more than the national. Listen, I'm in the national media. I promise you, we don't know anything that's going on down there other than what Lane Kiffin spoon feeds those people. So I think it's too bad. But that's who he is. He's not going to change now that he's in Baton Rouge. Thanks for the call. Up against the break. We are coming right back. A long way to go here on a very busy Tuesday.
2: 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Because lighter isn't a compromise. It's a better way to wear denim. Stay cool. Move with ease. Keep doing what you do. The durability you expect from Wrangler without the extra weight. Wrangler Tough Light. Tough jeans just got lighter.
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